What's up, y'all? This is Stokely. When I'm chilling at home, I tune into the Beatnik Chronicles with Walter Chancellor Jr. on WFNU 94.1 FM, St. Paul, Minnesota.

All right, folks, going to let you know what you've been listening to. At the top of the set, we had Money Spread. After that, we had Black M5 by Creative. And after that, Luther's Joint by I.M.I. Obodi. And after that, On a Better Day, I'm Dream. On a Better Day, I'm Dream by Coleman Brothers and Tall Black Guy. After that, we had Imani, a tune called Faith. And I Am Nobody. That's who that's by. Keeping the music grooving and moving, folks. 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And you're tuned in to the Beatnik Chronicles show here, folks. Walter Chancellor here, your host for the night. 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

All right, folks, going to let you know what's going on round about town. Tonight at Bunkers, we have the International Reggae All-Stars, folks. They're every Tuesday night from 9 o'clock on, folks, till close. And then on Thursdays, we have JB and the Routine there at Bunkers as well. Lot going on there. Lot swinging down there at Bunkers, y'all. The best in R&B with JB and the Routine from 9 o'clock to close there as well. And then on Sundays, we have the infamous combo with Sonny Thompson. And we have many others on stage. Monique Blakey on vocals. And a wide array of very talented folks. Shout out to David Island down there, folks, on saxophone. He's my saxophone nemesis. Actually, he's a good friend of mine. I love David. Much love to you, brother. Keep doing what you're doing. All right, folks, we're going to keep it moving and grooving. Stay tuned.

What's up, y'all? This is Chadwick Niles Phillips. When I'm lounging back, I'm listening to the Beatnik Chronicle show by Walter Chancellor Jr. on WFNU 94.1 FM, St. Paul, Minnesota.

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0: 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All right, folks, welcome to the second half of the show. 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
0: 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And again, our scheduled show is on Tuesdays from 7 to 9 p.m. And then also on Saturdays for a one-hour show from 7 to 8 p.m. So tune in to whatever is comfortable for you. It's all about comfort, laid-backness, sit-backness. Yeah. Type of vibe, folks. So tune in here. Continue with the show.

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And when I'm maxing and relaxing, I tune into the Beatnik Chronicles with Walter Chancellor Jr. on WFNU 94.1 FM. He plays the grooves that soothe.

right, folks, I'm going to let you know what's been playing in the last few minutes here. What you just heard was Winter Vibes, and it's by Smooth Mood. And before that, we had Pastel Dream, Big Kachori, and Blue Wagon. Before that, we had Subway Serenade by Lindy and Sax Tapes. Sax Tapes, I love that. And before that, we had Vibe 2 by Slow Mo and Lindy. And before that, we had Chill Sunday. Nice grooves there by Lotus Beats. Smooth Hood and Him Good. Keep it locked down, folks.

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0: Hey, folks, thanks for joining us tonight. This is our two-hour show, our first jump-off. And starting next week, I'll be having special guests on the show. And they'll be at the top of the hour of the second hour of the show. The show will be going every Tuesday from 7 to 9 p.m. So make sure you tune in, folks, and we'd love for you to come on board and check out what's going on around about town and what's going on in the lives and the careers of the special guests. 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And be sure to tune in on Saturday for my one-hour show from 7 to 8 p.m. right here at WFNU Radio 94.1 and streaming at WFNU.org. 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
1: 70 out there and cloudy. This afternoon, expect mostly sunny skies with a high near 76 and a gentle north-northeast wind. Tonight will bring partly cloudy conditions and a low around 59 with the wind calming down. Looking ahead to Friday, anticipate partly sunny weather with a high near 79 and an east-southeast breeze. Stay tuned to WFNULP for all your local weather updates. From the WFNULP Weather Desk, that's your latest.

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we go again. Time to start reeling in the years. It's Ryan, episode 90. The featured five theme is Making the Cut. More on that coming up. In the meantime, here are the Beatles with the B-side of Nowhere Man. It's What Goes On.

That was CCR taking us back to 1969 with Green River. Frontman John Fogerty was inspired to write that after visiting Poota Creek in Northern California. The name Green River is actually a reference to a green, lime-flavored soft drink. And we also heard from Sturgill Simpson, who gave us Long White Line. You are listening to Reelin' in the Years. It's Ryan. Our featured five theme is Making the Cut. Here's song number one. One of the most unexpected collaborations in rock history came together during the making of Dave Grohl's Sound City documentary. He invited Paul McCartney into the studio to jam with the other surviving members of Nirvana. However, he never told McCartney who he would be playing with. After they finished this song, McCartney looked around and said, "So who are we?" Grohl answered, "You're in Nirvana." McCartney laughed because he had no idea that he had just fronted a Nirvana reunion. The song would go on to win a Grammy for Best Rock Song in 2014. Here's Cut Me Some Slack.

Reeling in the years with the Velvets Underground and the B-side of Sweet Jane, that was Rock and Roll. Frontman Lou Reed said the song was really about him. He believed that if it weren't for rock and roll, he didn't know what he would have done with his life. Speaking of Reed, we also heard from Jeff Tweedy, who gave us the song Lou Reed Was My Babysitter from his 2025 release, Twilight Override. The song title isn't literal, but it says everything about the impact Lou Reed's music had on Tweedy. And we opened the segment with XTC and King for a Day. This is Reelin' in the Years. I'm Ryan. Coming up, ever wonder where the phrase cuts like a knife came from? The answer might surprise you. This was a hidden track on Todd Snyder's 1994 release, Songs for the Daily Planet. Here's Talkin' Seattle Grunge Blues.

Todd Rundgren from the album Hermit of Mink Hollow. That was Can We Still Be Friends? And we opened with music from the English-born American musician Bartiz Strange. And from 2025, it was Ain't Nobody Making Me High. Thanks for listening to Reelin' in the Years. It's Ryan. This week's featured five theme is Making the Cut. And this is song number two. Bryan Adams has said this song's title came completely by accident. While he and songwriting partner Jim Vallance were working out ideas, Adams was simply mumbling melodies into a tape recorder. When they played it back, they thought they heard the phrase cuts like a knife. Vallance immediately answered with, but it feels so right. And just like that, this song was born. Here's Cuts Like a Knife.

0: David Spillane, ladies and gentlemen. David Spillane from Ireland.
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Dire Straits from their 1991 release, On Every Street. That was The Bug. And J.J. Cale got the segment started with Chasing You from his 2019 posthumous release, Stay Around. It's Ryan. This is Reelin' in the Years. Thank you for joining me. Coming up next hour, proof that Scotland can absolutely out-funk America. And one of Motown's greatest hits that almost never saw the light of day. If you can't hang around for hour two, you can give it a listen by way of the podcast. For more information, visit reelinwithryan.com. Our featured five theme is Making the Cut. This is song number three. This was the closest Pavement ever came to a mainstream hit, even though the song pokes fun at the music industry's obsession with image over talent. Here's Cut Your Hair.

Reeling in the years with Jefferson Airplane and the Ballad of You and Me and Pooh Neal. The title is a mashup of Winnie the Pooh and folk singer Fred Neal, while some of the lyrics draw inspiration from the poetry of A.A. Milne. And we opened the hour with new music from the band Houndmouth. It was the song Tiger Blood from their album Lordy. Thanks for giving a listen to Reelin' in the Years. I'm Ryan. The featured five theme is Making the Cut. This is song number 4. If you needed proof that a bunch of musicians from Scotland could outfunk just about anybody, this next song made the case. Here's Average White Band with Cut the Cake.

There was Stevie Wonder with his version of For Once in My Life, a song first recorded by Gene Duchon in 1966 as a slow ballad. Motown founder Berry Gordy was not sold on Wonder's upbeat take, and it took nearly a year before the label's quality control department finally approved it for release in October of 68. The wait paid off as it climbed all the way to number 2 on Billboard's Hot 100 chart. Nora Jones in there with her live cover of Something, recorded at George Fest, a tribute concert celebrating George Harrison that was held in Los Angeles in September 2014. Jones had a personal connection to Harrison. Her father, Indian musician Ravi Shankar, was one of Harrison's best friends, and he introduced Harrison to the sitar and later became his teacher. And at the top of the set, Toad the Wet Sprocket gave us their cover of Rock and Roll All Night, first recorded by Kiss in 1975. It's Ryan, and you're listening to Reelin' in the Years. Here's Robert Palmer with his cover of the Alan Toussaint song, Night People.

That was Jackson Browne with The Pretender. Graham Nash and David Crosby sang harmony vocals on that one. As for the song's meaning, Browne has said it's about anybody that's lost sight of some of their dreams and is just going through the motions. And Jason Isbell and the 400 Units opened the segment with the first track from their 2023 album, Weather Vanes. It was Death Wish. The band's name traces back to Eliza Coffey Memorial Hospital in Florence, Alabama, where the 400 unit is the hospital's psychiatric ward. You're listening to Reelin' in the Years. It's Ryan. The featured five theme is Making the Cut. Here's the fifth and final song that applies to it. From their 2008 album, Stay Positive, here's the Hold Steady with One for the Cutters.

0: Released in April 2003, that was the title track from Thick Freakness by the Black Keys. The bulk of the album was recorded in December 2002 in drummer Patrick Carney's basement on a vintage 8-track recorder. They were not trying to make a lo-fi statement. They simply could not afford a studio after spending their record company advance on rent. And at the top of this final segment of RITY, it was new music from the Rolling Stones and the song Rough and Twisted from the album Foreign Tongues. It's Ryan, and thanks for joining me this week. The program is available on demand. 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
1: Does anyone else hear the bottom of the barrel being scraped?
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0: It's time to scrape the bottom of the barrel in search of a song that just barely cracked Billboard's Hot 100 chart. This one peaked at number 84 in late May of 1978. The song opens with a sound created by guitarist Eddie Van Halen. He removed the horn from each band member's car and mounted them in a single box powered by two car batteries and a foot switch. When triggered, it produced an eerie, backward-sounding blast of car horns. Here's Van Halen with Runnin' with the Devil. Have a great week.

70 out there and cloudy. This afternoon, expect mostly sunny skies with a high near 76 and a gentle north-northeast wind. Tonight will bring partly cloudy conditions and a low around 59 with the wind calming down. Looking ahead to Friday, anticipate partly sunny weather with a high near 79 and an east-southeast breeze. 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From the WFNULP Weather Desk, that's your latest forecast.

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I run around like I am a bastard, embarrassing. 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By offending you, showing my truth is my transparency. It's exposing you for how you move and how the f*** you think. Shout out to Pops, where he ain't never f***ing lied. He gave me game and mama tell me all the time what I was looking for inside was looking at me from the skies, and that this money on purpose is just rewards for

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1: Back on the radio with the Rhythm and Blues show here on WFNU from Frogtown in St. Paul. I'm Big Al Davis. This is a really good song. Rhythm and Blues song. I want you to check it out.

You know, that's Drake right there. Started from the bottom. I don't know where the song went. I mean, I had a copy on CD of that song, and for a long time it's been missing. Somebody must have gotten into my shelf and took it and ripped it off, you know. But anyway, we're glad to have that one on the air. I finally found another copy of it. And then we also played Power Trip from J. Cole by request on the West St. Paul request line. 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And we also are teaming up on the internet at WFNU.org if you want to listen online. Okay, and we got some interesting songs coming up in the summer of 1978. Here are a couple of songs that were popular during that hot summer of 78. Groove Line, and this is Heat Wave.

Lionel Richie. We hope he gets feeling better. He was at that Earth, Wind, and Fire concert, had a little trouble there. He's 77 years old, and he's getting up there, you know? This is WFNU with

chips are down. That's a Chaka Khan on a Big Al Davis show. And we were, we were meeting up this morning. Diane's place in northeast Minneapolis, good place for breakfast. We were talking about rhythm and blues music and having a good time out there. We're going to keep doing this, and we're going to play, this will be the summer of 1968. I don't know if you remember, probably don't, but... song in that year of July 19. 19-

summer 1978, if you're in Chicago, Illinois, in the summer of 1978, this big song. Peter Brown, the song is called Dance With Me.

Peter Brown, Dance With Me, and Big Al Davis, a few friends of mine, they went out to Studio 54 in New York. I never got out there. I don't know why. I don't live on the East Coast. That's probably why. Here's Never Lie, the Big Al Davis Show.

TLC and Big Al Davis here on the radio, WFNU, and it's good to be on the radio today because, hey, I need a paycheck. I need something to do. The OJs, what a great band they were, and I'm thinking of songs they played like Backstabbers and Love Train and Put Your Hands Together, Now That We've Found Love, For the Love of Money. This song was popular in the summer of 1978. President of the United States in 1978, Jimmy Carter. And the vice president was from Minnesota.

0: 1978, that summer. I remember I was over with a friend over in Milwaukee, and we went over to the very first screening of the movie Grease. And we were in, well, it was a tough neighborhood. I think it was Marquette University neighborhood. And we watched it. That was an incredible movie. Kind of forgot where it was at the moment. I was so engrossed in the movie and everything. But anyway, it's one of those days. I got to do the dentist this afternoon, so kind of busy, but I'm enjoying being on the air on WFNU, and we've got Soul, Rhythm, and Blues. 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

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Doesn't mean other people shouldn't do it. It's just it doesn't appeal to us because it, you have to believe that there's a conscience in your oppression.

She's the planner, the provider, the ever earnest inviter. But on this list, there are many missed. Those we've laid

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2: Live from the not-too-hot WFNU Mark Hugh Studios in downtown. All of the shades are closed. I highly recommend that as a way to keep things cool. If you block the sun and then get something cool, it will stay cool. Which, yes, that makes sense. It's going to be hot for the foreseeable future, so do what you can to stay cool. That might mean staying inside, or it might mean going outside and being in the shade if inside is very warm where you are. Which just made me think, I don't know if there are any like public cooling places specifically designated, but the library is always a great place to go. Go to the library. Okay. Today on Sunshine and Tears, I was inspired by the song that I just know as the Voulez-vous coucher avec moi song. And I was singing this to my partner and they were like, I don't know that song. And I said, I think you do. It's called Lady Marmalade by LaBelle. And they did know the song. And it got me thinking about songs either that are famous but people don't know the real title of, but more specifically songs where people mishear lyrics in a funny way. And so I did some research, by which I mean I asked people that I knew if there were any songs where they had always misheard the lyrics and then they learned what the real lyrics were and were surprised. And so I've got a set of that today, and I will be revealing later for some of them, the funny stories. The one that I'm starting with, I had to start with because it is called Just Got Started. And this song was actually the Professional Women's Hockey League, the PWHL, had this song written for them to play at the beginning of matches or like on their streaming platform to say the game is about to start. However, when it says, there's a line that says like it's game time, but the M is not very clearly said, so it really sounds like they're saying it's gay time, which is funny considering that it is women's hockey. And so the fans really took that up. And so when the song plays, when that line goes, all the fans in the comments on YouTube spam it with pride flags. It's quite lovely. So that's what we're starting with. Just Got Started by Universal Production Music.

That was Pat Benatar with Love is a Battlefield, which as a child, my mother thought that song was saying love is embarrassing. Not quite sure how she got that one, but before that was LaBelle with Lady Marmalade, which I had never really read the lyrics to, and I like that. Before that was Kendrick Lamar with Humble, which my friend told me that they had originally thought the lyric was put the baby on Spiro, like spirolactone, which is a hormone, instead of put the baby in a spiral. And that set started with Just Got Started, which is a song written for the PWHL, Professional Women's Hockey League, to play at the beginning of games. And there's a part where fans decided that it was saying it's gay time, which it is when hockey games are starting. So today on Sunshine and Tears, got a wide variety of genres, all songs that people told me or that I personally mishear or misheard lyrics from. Oftentimes it makes it more funny, or you learn what the real lyric is and you're like, that doesn't make sense. The way that I heard it is better. In the next set, some of the songs I think are because we are American. You know, the Beach Boys. Well, anyway, they're American too. Sometimes I think that if the singer has an accent that you're not used to, then it is more likely to mishear things. The next song that's coming up is Barbara Ann. And I just never knew that they were saying the name of a person. I think partially because this song is quite old, and so it's just gotten reused so many times. If you played it for today's youth, they might just think it was a Minion song. Sorry, Beach Boys. Here is the Beach Boys with Barbara Ann.

That was Foster the People with Pumped Up Kicks. Before that was Hozier with Take Me to Church. One of my friends, when this song first came out, thought that the line was, instead of saying amen, that Hozier was saying gay men, which I think is hilarious and makes sense if you have seen the music video, so that's fair. Before that was Corner Shop with Brimful of Asha, which has a really interesting story in that this song is referencing a Bollywood star. I think many people mishear it as Brimful of Ashes on the 45, but it's talking about Asha, who is a Bollywood star. And there's also this interesting combination that I guess in Hindi, Asha also means hope. And so it's talking about the hope that comes from both this artist and then also like hope and music. So good song. And this set started with Barbara Ann by the Beach Boys, which I did not realize was they were saying Barbara Ann until about last month when someone requested it for my wedding. And I was like, I don't know Barbara Ann by the Beach Boys. And it turns out that I did. So today, the curtains are being lifted on what lyrics are saying. Maybe you always knew what these songs were. I think a lot of these songs are also great trivia songs, songs to know, maybe. Like, you should know that Pat Benatar sings Love is a Battlefield. Who decides the canon for trivia songs? Great question. I'm going to keep going. We're bumping all over the place with, in terms of genre and time. When I was eight, one of my friends had an 80s themed birthday party. So, which was kind of weird in like 2006. And we all went home with an 80s mixtape on CD because it was 2006. And one of the songs that was on this was this song, Play That Funky Music by Wild Cherry. And as an 8-year old, I thought that they were saying play that effing music. I cannot say that on air. And I just thought that was completely normal, but it really changes the vibes of the song if you think that's what they're talking about. But just a great song to jam out to. Stay cool out there. Here is Wild Cherry with Play That Funky Music.

That was Subways of Your Mind by FEX, which someone told me is a commonly misheard song. Before that was Daft Punk with Get Lucky. The story behind that one is that someone told me that her mom misheard the lyrics as "We're up for Mexican Lucky" and named a cinnamon chocolate donut after it at Angel Food. So before that was Mary on a Cross, which I know people thought was Mariana Cross, like Mariana Trench. And that set started off with Wild Cherry with Play That Funky Music, which I, as a child, thought was Play That Effing Music, which really makes the song a lot more menacing. That's the end of misheard songs here on Sunshine and Tears today. I'm sure there's many more. It's a fun little hole to go down. The last song, perhaps, that I'm going to be playing today is Total Eclipse of the Heart. Bonnie Tyler passed away recently. I'm not sure if it was yesterday or the day before. And she is well known for this song, Total Eclipse of the Heart. So this one's for Bonnie Tyler.

0: rocking out here in this studio. She died on the 8th of July. So rest in peace, Bonnie Tyler. Remember to drink water, drink water, drink water. Stay cool. You are loved. You can do this.
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1: This case is about far more than what was done to me. It's about a coordinated, ongoing campaign to punish, silence, and intimidate anyone who dares to speak out for Palestinian liberation.
0: We'll speak to Palestinian activist Mahmoud Khalil. He's suing Trump administration officials, including Marco Rubio and Todd Blanche, pro-Israel groups Betar and Canary Mission and the Heritage Foundation, for conspiring to deny him his constitutional right to free speech by targeting him for detention and deportation. Then to the occupied West Bank, where Israeli settlers attacked a convoy of journalists, including CNN's Jeremy Diamond, on Saturday. The journalists were accompanying the father of slain Palestinian-American Saif Mousalet to the site where his son was beaten to death by Israeli settlers a year ago in the family's own olive fields. We'll be joined by two of the journalists who were attacked. And finally, while the federal government's given the green light to the more than $110 billion mega merger deal between Paramount Skydance and Warner Brothers Discovery, 12 state attorneys general are suing to block the deal. We'll be joined by California Attorney General Rob Bonta.
2: 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This merger would snuff out competition, drive up prices, diminish content quality, and produce fewer movies and shows each year.
0: All that and more coming up. Welcome to Democracy Now!, democracynow.org, The War and Peace Report. I'm Amy Goodman. The Pentagon says it's carried out a fourth straight night of attacks against Iran, bombing dozens of targets near the Strait of Hormuz and along Iran's coast. In response, Iran's Islamic Revolutionary Guard Corps launched fresh drone and missile strikes targeting a U.S. military logistics hub in Kuwait, an air base in Jordan that hosts U.S. forces, and the U.S. Navy's Fifth Fleet headquarters in Bahrain, where Iran claims to have destroyed command and control centers, communications gear, aircraft hangars, and fuel depots. Iran's military warned the Strait of Hormuz will remain closed indefinitely if the U.S. continues its attacks. Meanwhile, Iran's government says recent U.S. strikes have killed more than 30 civilians while wounding more than 260 people. On Tuesday, President Trump told Fox News he's prepared to attack Iran's civilian infrastructure next week.
3: Next week comes the power plants. Next week comes the bridges. We're going to knock out all their power plants. We're going to knock out all their bridges unless they get to the table and negotiate.
0: Meanwhile, President Trump said in a social media post, he's canceled plans to charge a 20% toll on all commercial ships passing through the Strait of Hormuz. In the same post, Trump claimed, quote, oil is flowing like never before. His comments came as the price of oil surged by nearly 10% as the U.S. reimposed its blockade of Iran's ports. On Capitol Hill, Senate Democrats blocked debate on Republicans' $1.15 trillion annual National Defense Authorization Act Tuesday. Democratic Senator Tammy Duckworth of Illinois, a member of the Armed Services Committee, said she opposed advancing the measure unless Congress agrees to her amendment prohibiting funding for the U.S.-Israeli war in Iran. This is Maryland Democratic Senator Chris Van Hollen.
4: This bill lays the groundwork for a bloated Pentagon budget that would further embolden President Trump's reckless and illegal war against Iran. It represents a huge increase in taxpayer-funded and debt-financed Pentagon spending at a time when families across the country are struggling to afford groceries, rent, gas, and other necessities.
0: Meanwhile, House Minority Leader Hakeem Jeffries announced he's opposing an amendment by Republican Congressmember Thomas Massie to eliminate $3.3 billion in U.S. funds for Israel's military. In response, Congressional Progressive Caucus Chair Greg Kassar of Texas urged support for an end to U.S. military aid to Israel. He wrote in a letter, quote, "At a time when millions are struggling to make ends meet, we're sending billions of dollars to a military that's killed tens of thousands of civilians in Gaza, the West Bank, Lebanon, destabilized the region, and helped lead us into war with Iran," Congressmember Kassar wrote. In Gaza, health officials say Israeli forces killed at least 10 Palestinians Tuesday, including a child. 10-year-old Motaz Abushar was shot by Israeli gunfire in Rafah in southern Gaza. More than 1,100 Palestinians have been killed by Israeli attacks since last October's so-called ceasefire by Israel and Hamas took effect. More than 260 of the total are children. On Sunday, 9-year-old Tala Abu Matar died when Israel attacked the Al Burej refugee camp. She was among six Palestinians killed in Gaza that day. Florida state troopers report a person was struck and killed by a semi-truck Tuesday morning as he ran from federal immigration agents in the parking lot of a gas station in St. Augustine. The Department of Homeland Security reported few details, saying only that a Mexican national had died. The New York Times reports the unnamed man was 28 years old. He's at least the third person in just the last week to die during immigration enforcement operations. His death follows Monday's killing of Joan Sebastian Duran Guerrero, the 25-year-old Colombian man shot dead by ICE agents on Monday morning in Biddeford, Maine, during a traffic stop on the block where he lived. His wife was home with the couple's 3-year-old daughter and witnessed the immediate aftermath of the shooting. Duran held a valid work authorization and social security number. According to Maine officials, he was not the person the agents were looking for. In a statement, I said, quote, "The vehicle attempted to flee the scene and fearing for public safety, an officer discharged his weapon," unquote. The FBI and state authorities say they're investigating. In the wake of his killing, ICE ordered its agents to halt most traffic stops. In response, President Trump wrote on social media, quote, "We cannot give up one of ICE's most important and effective crime-fighting tools, the traffic stop," Trump added. "It won't happen on my watch," the president said. Meanwhile, protests continue across Maine. On Tuesday, hundreds of people rallied outside an ICE facility in Scarborough. This is Democratic Maine State Representative Sophie Warren.
5: An organization that is absolutely out of control. They just yesterday, of course, they killed one of our neighbors here in our state, and that's completely inconsistent with our values. We want ICE out of our state. We want them defunded at the national level, and we want safety and peace for our communities and for fathers to know that they can be driving with their beloved wife and little baby daughter and know that they're safe on our streets, and ICE is making that impossible.
0: In Minnesota, state prosecutors say the Trump administration's turned over evidence related to the fatal shootings of Renee Good and Alex Preti. The evidence includes police body camera video, witness statements, and physical evidence, including the badly damaged SUV Renee Good was driving when ICE

0: Mexican immigrant Lorenzo Salgado Araujo by ICE agents last week. So far, the Trump administration's refused to cooperate with local investigators. The DA is also seeking to secure visas for witnesses to the fatal shooting to prevent ICE from deporting them during the probe. Lorenzo was driving with three other men in the car. One of them was his younger brother. In more immigration news, The Guardian reports at least 12 people detained at a federal immigration jail in Colorado have contracted tuberculosis. Dozens of prisoners have been quarantined without air conditioning, despite a heat advisory with outside air temperatures approaching 100 degrees Fahrenheit. The Aurora Ice Processing Center is run by the GEO Group, a for-profit private prison company based in Florida. A new report by Physicians for Human Rights warns law enforcement agencies have used excessive force and wielded crowd control weapons in dangerous ways against people protesting the Trump administration's mass deportation policies. The report documented over 400 misuse of force cases against protesters, journalists, and bystanders, finding victims suffered blindings, traumatic brain injuries, and permanent disabilities. Palestinian activist Mahmoud Khalil filed a lawsuit Tuesday against senior Trump administration officials and three anti-Palestinian organizations for conspiring to deprive him of his constitutional rights. Khalil was a graduate student at Columbia University when he was arrested last year and detained for months. He missed the birth of his son, Dean, while in detention in Louisiana. Mahmoud Khalil spoke Tuesday outside the federal courthouse in Manhattan.
1: We watched a broken immigration system weaponized against political speech. We watched free expression and academic freedom treated as obstacles rather than principles worth defending. And their message was unmistakable. If your speech challenges those in power or exposes uncomfortable truth about Palestine, you can be singled out, punished, and made an example and made into a warning for everyone else.
0: We'll speak with Mahmoud Khalil after headlines. New York has become the first state in the country to halt the construction of large new data centers, imposing a one-year moratorium. Governor Kathy Hochul announced the suspension on Tuesday.
2: This pause will remain in place for up to 1 year while New York establishes the strongest possible framework to protect our communities, guardrails to reduce the risk to our energy grid, minimize land disruption, noise pollution, and protect our natural resources, especially our water supply.
0: New York currently has 130 data centers compared with more than 600 in Virginia, about 500 in Texas. Meanwhile, a Reuters analysis finds trillionaire Elon Musk's company, XAI, has installed far more gas turbines without federal permits at its data center project in Tennessee than publicly acknowledged, and the pollution is mostly impacting black neighborhoods. Patrick Anderson, an attorney with the Southern Environmental Law Center, said, quote, "The scale of it is astonishing. This is an absolutely huge Clean Air Act violation that threatens public health," unquote. On Capitol Hill, the sister of the late Republican Senator Lindsey Graham was sworn in to fill his Senate seat Tuesday. Darlene Graham Nardone has never held public office. She was selected by South Carolina Governor Henry McMaster to complete her brother's term, which expires in January. Lindsey Graham died Saturday night at the age of 71 due to a reported aortic tear after returning from a trip to Ukraine where he met with President Zelensky. On Tuesday, Darlene Graham cast her first vote as a U.S. senator to advance the $1.15 trillion annual defense authorization bill, which ultimately failed in a 50-46 vote. And Cuba's national electric grid has collapsed for the third time this month. The island's latest blackout came as the U.S. continued

0: continues to impose the oil blockade it's maintained since January, soon after U.S. forces abducted former Venezuelan President Nicolas Maduro and his wife. Cuba had depended on Venezuela for fuel imports. The U.S. also pressured Mexico to halt oil shipments to the island. This is Julio Valdez, a resident of Havana.
1: I feel terrible. It's awful news. Just imagine, without electricity, the food spoils. My mother is bedridden with senile dementia. And because of these blackouts, I've had to throw out meat and fish. I've had to throw it all away because it had rotted. It is unfair that we are going through this situation.
0: And those are some of the headlines. This is Democracy Now!, democracynow.org, The War and Peace Report. I'm Amy Goodman. We begin today's show with a new federal lawsuit filed by Palestinian activist Mahmoud Khalil against several top administration officials, two pro-Israel groups and a conservative think tank accused of conspiring to suppress Khalil's criticism of Israel and his constitutional rights to free speech. The lawsuit says the Heritage Foundation created Project Esther, which became a blueprint for a public-private partnership to weaken the growing pro-Palestine movement by targeting prominent non-citizen activists and smearing them as anti-Semites. It says the Heritage Foundation turned to groups like Batar, a far-right pro-Israeli group, and Canary Mission, which has long surveilled pro-Palestine advocates to identify their targets. The case was also filed against White House advisor Stephen Miller, Secretary of State Marco Rubio, Secretary of Homeland Security Mark Wayne Mullen, Acting Attorney General Todd Blanche, former Secretary of Homeland Security Kristi Noem, and John Armstrong, a State Department official. The suit was announced by the Center for Constitutional Rights at a news conference here in New York Tuesday, where Mahmoud Khalil addressed supporters.
2: I will not stop fighting until everyone who willingly contributed to my missing the birth of my son and to taking 104 days of my life from me answers for what they've done. But this case is about far more than what was done to me. It's about a coordinated, ongoing campaign to punish, silence, and intimidate anyone who dares to speak out for Palestinian liberation.
0: The lawsuit was brought under the Ku Klux Klan Act of 1871, which is a Reconstruction-era law to restrict government coordination with vigilante groups like the Klan. Democracy Now!'s Maria Tarasena was at Tuesday's press conference and spoke to Bahar Azmi, legal director of the Center for Constitutional Rights, a member of Mahmoud Khalil's legal team.
3: The entire United States government has been persecuting Mahmoud through the immigration courts in a race to deport him for no reason other than his constitutionally protected speech. What Mahmoud is doing now is fighting back and filing an action against his persecutors, which are a set of private hate groups, Heritage Foundation, Beitar, and Canary Mission, who developed this elaborate plan along with federal officials Miller, Rubio, and Noem to target non-citizen students for their protest of Palestine. So they had not the courage or the capacity to debate the question about their support for the Israeli genocide. So what they chose to do is identify perceived leaders of the Palestine movement and use the maximal terrorizing power of the state to send a chilling message everywhere. If you disagree with the United States government, if you support Palestine, we will throw you in an immigration detention 1,000 miles from home and work tirelessly to deport you. Mahmoud won't stand for it, so he's sticking up for himself and everyone else who would be subject to the state power. That's not just limited to him. This is a lawsuit against the private entities and the federal government because they work together in a conspiracy. There's also litigation attacking the federal government's attempt to punish him through habeas corpus proceedings for his speech. But this is the first demand for accountability via damages and a court ruling that this conspiracy is unconstitutional and any attempt to remove him on that basis is illegal.
1: What kind of evidence has there been found to show this coordinated targeting between the federal government and these private entities against Mahmoud Khalil?
3: What's remarkable here, and as we set out in 130 pages of connect the dot detail, is how open and notorious this plan is, how arrogant it was. Heritage announced a blueprint, what they called it, for this conspiracy. They asked for a public-private partnership, and then they recruited these anti-Palestinian hate groups to identify students. They want to attack non-citizen students and do more than dox and surveil. Project Esther realized they had a friendly, willing administration coming into power so they could use the power of the state. Now, all of them announced or predicted that Mahmoud would be arrested, and all of them boasted after the fact about their role in working with Secretary Rubio to denominate them as enemies of the state and DHS to arrest them. And a federal court had a trial in Massachusetts, the AUP trial, with so much testimony came out, basically a one-to-one relationship between who Beitar and Canary selected for the Rubio determination, and then a day later denominating them enemies of the state and effectuating the arrest. Because this happened to Mahmoud, and in the same pattern, it happened to 8 other students.
1: What is the status of Mahmoud's deportation case and immigration case?
3: In his deportation case, the United States government is taking really unprecedented and irregular actions. You know, they are in control of the immigration courts. They're not independent. They are racing at basically unprecedented speed to hurry up and effectuate what's called a final order of removal. We still have an appeal to a federal appellate court from that sham-like decision, and he'll continue to fight on all fronts.
0: For more on this story, we go to Mahmoud Khalil himself, a Columbia University graduate, green card holder, who became the first pro-Palestine college campus protester to be jailed by the Trump administration over his participation in Columbia's Gaza Solidarity actions in 2024. Arrested in March of 2025, he spent over 104 days in ICE detention in Louisiana, missing the birth of his son, Dean. He was released last June, but the Trump administration is still trying to deport him. Mahmoud Khalil, welcome back to Democracy Now! If you can go back to March 8th, 2025, to the place where you were living, the apartment building, and remind our viewers and listeners what happened.
4: Good morning, Amy. Thank you for having me. On that day, to be honest, we were all surprised by the rogueness of the Trump administration, of plainclothes ICE agents coming to my apartment building, stopping me in the lobby of my apartment and telling me that my visa was terminated and I'm under arrest without actually showing me any warrants, without telling me who they are. And everyone was then surprised, like how this could happen. For a few days, no one knew what happened. And what we thought was sort of like a rogue implementation of law turned out to be a conspiracy, and that's what we are now basically alleging in court, that this was not just an officer deciding to implement the law. It was more of a conspiracy between different actors. And as a judge, a Reagan appointee, said in Massachusetts, that he was surprised that such officials would conspire with themselves to deprive someone of their freedom of speech just for the purpose of chilling speech across the country, because they don't want anyone to speak for Palestine.
0: And why are you doing it now?
4: So we've been working on this case, to be honest, since I was in detention, just looking into connecting the dots, and I'm doing it as a way to get accountability for what was done to me, what was done to this movement, because for decades these groups grew too comfortable in targeting Palestinians and harassing Palestinians and blacklisting Palestinians and their supporters, because when they cannot win on the argument, they would rather silencing us. And this is my message to them, that we will never be silenced until Palestine is liberated. This is when we will shift our focus to building Palestine. But no matter or no amount of oppression, of silencing, of intimidation, will succeed in really silencing us.
0: You still have your green card, or did they take it from you?
4: So they've been attempting at taking the green card from me for the past year since I got out, and we're still fighting that in court. Of course, there's a final order of removal against me that was issued by a Trump administration immigration court, fully controlled by the administration, and now we're fighting that in federal court. And the good news now, this case, whether I'm here, whether I'm not here, I can still fight it in court. A judge can still order my return to the country. So this is also another fight into that. And just let's be clear now, over 1 year after my detention, about 15, 16 months after my detention, the Trump administration has not brought any shred of evidence that I did anything illegal, that I did anything unlawful. And that's what we're trying to convince the court, that this is literally just like arbitrary detention, that they want to make an example out of me so others would stop talking.
0: Mahmoud, you experienced your son Dean's birth in jail, in the prison in Louisiana. You experienced his birth. You experienced his birth in jail by listening on the telephone.
4: Yeah, I did, and that's another thing why I'm doing this, because I would never forgive the actors that contributed to my missing the birth of my son, of Dean, because this shouldn't happen. This shouldn't happen to anyone, because I could have been next to my wife Noor when she was giving birth. Yet, because of their arrogance, because of their cruelty, they chose not to let me next to my family. So I'm really doing this lawsuit also as a form of accountability for that, to get justice. I don't want everything that happened to me to go in vain. I'm really, you know, grateful for the organizations that helped me bring this legal actions against the government and these private actors.
0: I want to go to some of the people who stood with you outside in Foley Square supporting you, like Beth Miller, political director of Jewish Voice for Peace Action, also at the news conference.
5: These groups and the Trump administration thought that if they would start by attacking people that they thought were the most politically vulnerable, like student organizers, like Palestinians, like those who support Palestinian freedom, that everyone else would just stand back, that everyone else would be too afraid to fight back for their rights and for the rights of all of us. But today, by filing this case, Mahmoud Khalil is showing just how wrong they were. Mahmoud is fighting back, and we are all fighting back alongside him, and we will continue to organize to support him and to support the broader Palestinian freedom movement to end this genocide.
0: This is actor, producer, and director Cynthia Nixon at the news conference in support of Mahmoud Khalil Tuesday.
6: For nearly 3 years, millions of people across the United States and across the world have raised their voices for Palestinian lives, for families living through unimaginable loss, for children who are just like all of our children and who deserve safety, dignity, and a future. for the basic belief that every single human life should be valued. Whatever our politics, this should never be a controversial idea. Mahmoud has been one of those voices. And today, his legal team is asking the courts to review how and why he was targeted. We know it's not because he did anything wrong. It's because he is a Palestinian standing up for Palestinian rights.
0: And this is another actor from the Gilded Age, producer Morgan Spector, speaking at the news conference.
7: Advocating for Palestinian rights isn't an act of anything but humanity. It's an expression of conscience, of the moral conviction that Palestinians deserve the same rights, dignity, and freedom that we would want for anyone, anywhere in the world. Mahmoud has unstintingly embodied that moral conviction. But his courage has made him and far too many others a target, targeted by the government and targeted by extreme anti-Palestinian groups. Today, we're fighting back together. The rights Mahmoud is fighting for belong to all of us. If they can put Mahmoud in prison for exercising those rights, then those rights become a privilege conferred by the state on those who accept the division between lives that count and lives that don't. That's why I'm standing with Mahmoud today, and why it's so important that he wins.
0: That's Morgan Spector, Cynthia Nixon, Beth Miller of Jewish Voice for Peace Action. What does this kind of support mean to you, Mahmoud?
4: That means that we're building a wide movement, a diverse movement, to fight back against all these forces that are trying to deprive us from our basic rights. It means that what happens to me could happen to anyone, and that's what another thing about the case. It's not about me as a person, as Mahmoud, because these same groups are working to deprive everyone of their rights, your rights, my rights, anyone in this country, if we don't agree with them. And that's why it's important for these groups and individuals to be in solidarity with each other, to face these forces together. So I absolutely appreciate their support. I'm grateful for their voices, for lending their voices to me in order to just shed light on these atrocities that are being committed by this government and these Zionist state groups in this country.
0: And finally, do you face a final deportation order now?
4: I do, yeah, but we're fighting that in court. It's not. I would say in effect, there are protections from the federal court that prevents the government from doing, from coming and deport me or arrest me. As we are now seeking Supreme Court review to the case, as we're also going through different courts in the country. It's just like very, I would say. Disheartening. It's just like a lot of people in this country, a lot of immigrants, they don't have the number of lawyers I do. It's crazy that it's taking more than 20 lawyers to free a person from unjust detention, while there are now tens of thousands of immigrants without any legal representation. So I'm absolutely grateful and consider that a privilege that I'm able to fight this fight for over a year after my release.
0: I know I said final question, but as you said that about the immigrants who face what you're facing without that kind of legal representation, I was wondering your final thoughts on the ICE killing of Lorenzo Salgado Araujo in Houston just in the past week, of the 26-year-old Colombian man with work authorization, Joan Sebastian Duran Guerrero in Biddeford, Maine, and of course before that, Alex Preti and Renee Good. Your final thoughts.
4: I mean, it's absolutely heartbreaking that ISIS killing people, but unfortunately I wouldn't say I'm surprised, and that's why I'm fighting, because I could be one of, or I could have been one of these individuals who were killed by ICE, by the rogueness of this agency, because this agency is acting extrajudicially. They want to instill fear and terror into the population, and it's not surprising that unfortunately there are so many victims. But again, like, that's why I am fighting this, because by pure luck I could have been one of these people when ICE agents showed up at my lobby. If for some reason they decided to kill me, they could have. And they lied when they came. They said that I tried to flee the scene until we confront them with the camera footage, that I was actually very calm and very, very cooperating. It's just like upon this Congress that allowed this to happen, that funded ICE with over $70 billion that could have gone towards our communities, towards lowering the cost of living, towards like just supporting human rights. It's just you know, like, always that's what motivates me to go on and on, because we need an end to this bloodshed. We need an end to this degrading of a humanity. I don't want us to be looking in 20 years at these years and these days and regret not doing something. I'm doing my part to stop that, and I ask everyone to do their part to stop this.
0: Mahmoud Khalil, I want to thank you for being with us. Palestinian activist jailed by the Trump administration, now suing Trump administration officials and anti-Palestine groups for conspiring to deprive him of his constitutional rights. He got his Columbia diploma while he was in jail, and also experienced the birth of his son on the phone while he was in detention. Coming up, two journalists were part of a convoy attacked by Israeli settlers on the West Bank on Saturday. Accompanying the father of slain Palestinian American Saif Musalat to the site where his son was beaten to death by Israeli settlers 1 year ago. Among them was CNN reporter Jeremy Diamond. Stay with us.

0: 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Studio. This is Democracy Now!, democracynow.org. I'm Amy Goodman as we turn to the occupied West Bank, where Israeli settlers armed with clubs, rocks, and a knife on Saturday attacked a group of journalists, including CNN's Jeremy Diamond. Four settlers have been reportedly detained for their alleged involvement in the attack. It happened exactly a year after the murder of 20-year-old Palestinian-American Saif Mousalet, who was beaten to death by Israeli settlers. To date, no one's been arrested for his killing. He was born in Florida, worked at his family's ice cream shop there. The journalists were accompanying his dad back to the site of his son's death. As they left, their cars were attacked by the settlers, chased out of town. In a minute, we'll be joined by two of the journalists. But first, this is the video footage of the attack shared with Democracy Now! The voices you hear are our next guests, Adele Shoko and Jasper Nathaniel. In the video, you see the settlers attempting to slash the tires of the armored CNN vehicle and then breaking the windshield of the separate car carrying the other journalist. The video is courtesy of independent journalist Andre X, who was sitting in the back.
1: These things don't work.
2: Wow, he's ready to throw rock. Look. He's running with the rock.
3: They are not letting us pass. The guy is standing in front of the car in front of us, CNN car, not letting him pass, and they're holding up rocks. Yeah, we need to fly behind them. Oh, he's got a knife. He's going for the
2: fire. Oh, my God!
1: Go, go, go, go.
2: He's going to go, car.
3: Go, drive. No! Right, move!
2: No!
3: Move!
2: No!
3: Away! Move! Move!
1: Drive.
3: No! Move! Go, go! Watch out, watch out!
0: This attack happened just days after armed Israeli settlers carrying U.S.-made M4 rifles surrounded a van carrying Democratic Congressmember Rokhana, who was visiting a Palestinian village that had been destroyed by settlers. Congressmember Khanna said his delegation was detained for about 90 minutes. For more, we're joined by Jasper Nathaniel, New York-based writer and reporter who covers Israel's occupation of the West Bank on his Substack, Infinite Jazz. He's just returned from the West Bank last night after a month there. So describe what exactly took place on Saturday.
4: The context is really important because the town where this happened, it's called El Mezra al-Sharkiya. It's a village east of Ramallah. And this is a village that is made up of largely American citizens, actually, Palestinian Americans. And if you might remember, Amy, last year when we spoke about Mohammed Ibrahim, who was abducted by Israeli soldiers, he was an American from this same town. Saifullah was his first cousin. 1 year ago, Saturday, Saifullah was beaten to death by settlers on his own private land. And so the land that we were trying to reach is largely owned by American citizens, actually, Palestinian Americans. Settlers have been occupying it since last April, and basically anybody who tries to get to their own land is attacked. I tried to get there a year ago in October and was immediately attacked. And so this year on Saturday, his father, Kamel, wanted to get there both because he wanted to go to the spot where his son took his last breaths, but also because it's his land. And he wants to show the settlers who are living on his land, who are living in the farmhouses that the Palestinians there have built on their land, he wanted to show them, this is our land and we will come reach it when we want to. On the way in, we talked to the mayor of Sinjal, who Sinjal is the town that borders these olive fields. And what he told us was, we know that there is a settler on this land who has an M16 and he shoots from afar. He will just see a car coming and he'll shoot at it. And so, you know, we understood that this was a pretty dangerous gambit right away. And it should be emphasized that the U.S. Embassy, Ambassador Mike Huckabee, I know for a fact that he is aware that settlers are occupying this land that belongs to American citizens. He, of course, is aware that an American 20-year-old was beaten to death on this land. I know this because he spoke to Camel, the father, about it. He has still just allowed the settlers to stay there and attack anybody who comes near. So on Saturday, we went with Camel to try to reach that spot. There were two cars. There was a CNN SUV, which is bulletproof and armored and had slash-proof tires. Camel was in that car with Jeremy Diamond and the camera person, a driver, and the producer. They all had bulletproof vests. The independent journalists behind them, we were in a rented Kia, and we didn't have any of that protection. We were part of the same convoy, though, just our two cars. So we reached the spot where Saif was killed. We get out of the car. Camel has a sort of private moment. He would later say that it was actually, he thought maybe it would be peaceful, but it actually was very distressing because he was just imagining what happened to his son there. But that feeling didn't last because within a couple of minutes, we saw a car full of settlers racing towards us. And so we got back in our cars. We tried to drive out. The settlers blocked the road. And then what you saw in that video is that the settlers first attacked the CNN car, but they couldn't do any damage to it because it's armored. He tries to slash the tires, one of the settlers, and then the CNN car speeds away and they turn to us. And so that's when you see a settler, jump on the hood of our car, smash our windshield, they're throwing rocks at it. And we had to basically escape in, what was a high-speed chase, basically.
0: We hear the screams of another journalist, Adele Shoko, who's joining us now from Ramallah, a Jewish-Russian independent journalist based in the West Bank. If you can describe your experience as well and why you were there, following Saif's dad that day, Adele.
2: Hi, thank you for having me. For me, it's important to join Palestinians to help them to get to their land because we understand that this privilege of us having the citizenship or privilege of the CNN crew who have an armored vehicle or bulletproof vests, and because of the mainstream media, it allows them to actually, it's the only way for them to get to the land that was occupied. And it's very important to mention that this land is in Area A, which is unprecedented, because in the West Bank, which is divided into Area A, B, and C, the Area C is almost entirely ethnically cleansed by the settlers backed by the Israeli state. And they moved to Area B, attacking big villages, but Area A is another level, and we have to point it out.
0: Now, this happened at the same time, a few days after, California Congress member Ro Khanna, and I want to go to a clip of Ro Khanna now, was also detained by Israeli settlers, armed settlers, and Israeli soldiers during his visit to the occupied West Bank on Wednesday. Over the weekend, he posted video evidence on social media of Israeli settlers carrying U.S.-made M4 assault rifles surrounding his van in the South Hebron Hills and blocking him from visiting a Palestinian village destroyed by Israeli settlers. He said his delegation was blocked for about an hour and a half.
5: I'm certainly probably the first American politician who's been detained by the IDF and Israeli settlers. I mean, we were at a village that Israeli settlers had destroyed. They had destroyed the school. They had destroyed that village, and we were just looking at it. And these hoodlums come in with machine guns, an M4, an American-made machine gun, and they detain us. They block off the road. And then they call the IDF, and the IDF is on their side, not on the side of the Americans.
0: So that was Congressmember Ro Khanna. As we begin to wrap up, Jasper Nathaniel, if you can talk about these two attacks.
4: Yeah, I mean, the response to the Ro Khanna incident I've found sort of grimly amusing, because the critics are saying this was a publicity stunt, this was set up, this was rigged, they went somewhere that they weren't supposed to go, they didn't work with the Israeli embassy. The reality is, if you spend enough time in the West Bank, and by enough time I mean a couple days, something like that is going to happen to you. It's an inevitability. And, you know, just to put a fine point on that, I was actually in the village of Umm El Khair in Masafr Yatta right before that incident happened. Ro Khanna and his delegation visited then. I saw him there, and the people there explained what's happening to them, which is basically their land is being stolen in real time. About an hour after Ro Khanna's team left, we were attacked in that village. So very violently by a group of settlers who live in an outpost right next door. So the irony is that had Ro Khanna not gotten back on that bus and, you know, gotten hijacked, he would have actually been present during an attack, an actual violent attack. And so, and then, you know, like you said, you know, this happens. The Palestinians there are violently attacked. Ro Khanna's bus is held up by settlers. 2 days later, again, there's this other brutal attack. And I think it's important to just, you know, reiterate what Adele said, which is that, you know, as journalists, especially as Westerners, like, we have a privilege of knowing that, frankly, the stakes of killing one of us are much higher than of killing a Palestinian. You know, that's why we go into these places to basically show the brutality and the violence of settlers. Like, if this is what they'll do to me, and this is what they'll do to a congressman, just imagine what they do to the Palestinians. In Umm El Khair, after I left, the attacks have just continued daily. Yesterday they came in, the Israeli military came in and demolished a family home just because. And so, you know, the pervasiveness of the cruelty in the West Bank, in the occupied West Bank, by the state of Israel and by the settlers which are backed by the state is just so pervasive that I would frankly challenge anybody to go into the West Bank, go into places like Masafr Yatta or even, you know, Sinjil or these villages outside Ramallah and not face something like that. I mean, it's just impossible.
0: Jasper Nathaniel, I want to thank you for being with us. New York-based journalist covering Israel's occupation of the West Bank is Substack Infinite Jazz. And Jewish-Russian independent journalist Adele Shoko joining us from Ramallah, from the occupied West Bank. Coming up, the federal government's given the green light to a $111 billion mega-merger deal between Paramount Skydance and Warner Brothers Discovery. 12 state attorneys general, led by California, are suing to block the merger. We'll speak with California's Attorney General Rob Bonta back in 20 seconds.

0: Held High by the New York City Palestinian Youth Choir. This is Democracy Now! I'm Amy Goodman. 12 Democratic-led states have sued to block Paramount Skydance's $111 billion acquisition of Warner Brothers Discovery. Paramount Skydance is run by David Ellison, whose father, Larry Ellison, is the billionaire founder of Oracle, a prominent ally and financial backer of President Trump. Under the proposed deal, CNN and CBS News, streaming services, HBO Max and Paramount, as well as film and television studios, would all be combined under a single entity controlled by the Ellisons. Meanwhile, the UK is weighing whether to take on the proposed merger between Paramount Skydance and Warner Brothers Discovery. Last month, the Justice Department's antitrust division said it saw no evidence that the media mega merger would harm consumers, writing instead the deal would, quote, increase competition across the media and entertainment ecosystem, unquote. Well, we're joined now by California's Attorney General Rob Bonta, a lead plaintiff in the lawsuit brought by the 12 attorneys general. Attorney General Bonta, thanks for joining us. Explain why you have sued.
1: Well, in short, we sued because this proposed merger breaks the law. It breaks century-old antitrust law. It's anti-competitive. It will raise prices. It will lower quality, it will lessen content. This is a proposed merger of two entertainment titans who have been competitors for years, and it will extinguish the competition between them when they merge, and will have massive anti-competitive effects in a number of different markets. And so this is about affordability for everyday Americans who are already struggling to afford their lives, whether it be groceries or gas or healthcare or housing. And now their cable bills will go up and their satellite bills will go up, and it will be more expensive to experience a joy of life to go see a movie at the movie theater for a special occasion. So this is also going to lead to job loss and lower wages. So from job loss and lower wages to lower quality, choice, competition, higher prices, this is a bad deal for California and for Americans.
0: So explain the significance of what this means, and also possibly the UK suing to prevent this merger. What it means to have CBS owned by Paramount and CNN and HBO all put together. President Trump has repeatedly attacked, to say the least, CNN. CBS's 60 Minutes is now being gutted with what the most recent fire, Scott Pelley.
1: Well, this is going to be a entertainment behemoth that will have under one roof multiple news channels, multiple streaming sources, channels, multiple the basic cable channels, multiple studios, film distributors, all with under one roof. And we've seen, sorry for the pun, we've seen this movie before when massive studios merge like Fox and Disney. It leads to lower quality, less output, less viewpoints. So let me talk about that for a second. You're going to have less viewpoints, less stories being told, fewer perspectives, less journalists, truth-telling and truth-seeking and informing the American public about their world and their country, less reporters holding the powerful accountable and holding their feet to the fire and doing investigative journalism that reveals truth and tells the world what's going on. You'll have a smaller diversity of stories being told. A smaller, more narrow type of content will be greenlit, and stories that need to be told that we don't know need to be told, things that we need to hear about that we don't yet know we need to hear about, that can inspire and inform and broaden our perspective about the world, won't be told anymore. So from art to news, there will be less content and less diversity of perspectives. Mm.
0: And so what exactly would be accomplished by your lawsuit?
1: Well, our lawsuit seeks to block the merger, pure and simple. We have a clean and clear and straightforward complaint that we filed in federal court that sets forth monopolistic outcome of this proposed merger, the anti-competitive impacts of this merger, and it asks for one remedy: block the merger, keep Paramount and Warner Brothers as separate companies.
0: And if you can talk about the open letter that was signed by hundreds, if not thousands, of producers, directors, actors, of course, they also were calling on you, the attorney generals of New York and California and others, to take this on. I wanted, though, to talk, to end with the Federal Communications Commission Chair, Brendan Carr, speaking in March at the Conservative Political Action Conference, or CPAC. In this clip, he boasts about Trump successfully defunding PBS, NPR, and the end of Stephen Colbert's late night show.
2: President Trump took on the fake news media, and President Trump is winning. Look at the results so far. PBS defunded, NPR defunded, Joy Reid gone from MSNBC, Sleepy Eye Chuck Todd gone, Jim Acosta gone, John Dickerson gone, Colbert is leaving, CBS is under new ownership, and soon enough CNN is going to have new ownership as well. So we're not...
0: That's FCC Chair Brendan Carr. If you can end by talking about what's happening to the media in this country and the control by the Trump administration.
1: I mean, those comments are so outrageous. They speak for themselves. This idea that the federal government, our government, the people's government, is working overtime and bragging about it to shut down the free independent press, to silence journalists from doing their job, telling the news and doing investigative journalism and holding the powerful accountable, is completely outrageous, antithetical to our democracy, anti-democratic and un-American. It is wrong in every way I can say it. And the fact that he's bragging about it, he's getting cheers, is dangerous and problematic. The federal government has completely retreated and abdicated from its role to enforce antitrust law, to
0: Rob
1: prevent
0: Bonta,
1: mergers.
0: We're going to have to leave it there.
1: The economy and hurt everyday people. And that's why we're stepping in.
0: I have to leave it there, but I want to thank you for being with us, California Attorney General Rob Bonta. We'll link to your recent piece for Variety titled "Why I'm Suing to Block the Paramount Warner Brothers Merger." I'll be in Kansas City this weekend.

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1: You're listening to the American Democracy Minute, keeping your government by and for the people. We've reported on the shocking removal of three commissioners from the U.S. Election Assistance Commission. But it's not the only federal agency with election oversight to be hamstrung by the Trump administration. EAC staff will continue to test election machines and assist states with election administration infrastructure, though without commissioners, there can be no program changes. More concerning, CISA, the Cybersecurity and Infrastructure Security Agency, was also hollowed out by the administration. From February to November 2025, an estimated 1,000 CISA employees were cut, including many with responsibilities for protecting the nation's election infrastructure from attacks by Iran, Russia, and China. With only two of six of its commissioners, the Federal Election Commission, feckless in the best of times, can't enforce campaign finance rules. If an election crime occurs, Notice reported June 6th that the Trump DOJ recently canceled election protection training sessions for prosecutors and FBI agents, removed a guide for prosecuting election crimes, and fired lawyers in its public integrity section. The Election Crimes Unit still has no director. With election interference concerns rising, state and local election officials are making their own plans for election protection. More on that in an upcoming report. We've linked to more at AmericanDemocracyMinute.org. I'm Brian Beal.
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1: From across the nation and around the world, for Pacifica Headlines, I'm Jesse Lent. A military strike on Sana'a International Airport in Sana'a, Yemen yesterday. Footage and reporting courtesy of Reuters. The Yemeni government's defense ministry claimed the runway at Sana'a International had been targeted in yesterday's attacks to prevent an Iranian plane from landing. Yahya Suri, the spokesperson for Yemen's Iran-backed Houthi military, said his group had targeted the international airport in Saudi Arabia's Aba, the capital of a mountainous southern region bordering Yemen, where many Saudis escaped the summer heat in retaliation for the strike. Footage and translation courtesy of Reuters.
2: In response to this criminal Saudi aggression, the Yemeni armed forces carried out a significant military operation targeting Abha International Airport with a number of ballistic missiles and drones. The operation successfully achieved its objectives by the grace of God.
1: President Donald Trump announced a new U.S. plan to charge 20% tolls for ships traveling through the Strait of Hormuz after previously saying the U.S. would not impose tolls on the waterway. Footage courtesy of Reuters.
3: Yeah, I want to be reimbursed because we're protecting a very rich portion of the world. We're spending money. And so what we've done is we are going to be reimbursed for protection. We're protecting by the countries that we're helping.
1: According to the Associated Press, any attempt by the U.S. or Iran to charge fees for passing through the strait is a violation of global norms on freedom of navigation and would likely cause further economic disruption far beyond the region. The U.S. Navy has fought for freedom of navigation on the seas without tolls since the Barbary Wars and the War of 1812. The U.S. continued a third night of military strikes on Iran yesterday, with Iranian media reporting explosions on Kish and Kishim Islands, as well as Bushehr and Bandar Abbas. Iran has responded by attacking U.S. bases and allies in the region, along with vessels passing through the Strait of Hormuz, which lies in the territorial waters of Iran and Oman. Al Jazeera reports that UAE officials say that two of that country's national tankers were hit by Iranian cruise missiles. India has summoned Iran's deputy ambassador after an Indian crew member was killed and several others were wounded in the attacks. The spokesperson for Iran's Army Brigadier General Mohammad Akraminia told the country's Tasnim news agency that the Strait of Hormuz will never be opened through, quote, war, evil, and American aggression.
4: I could see a small sedan turned 90 degrees to the curb and an SUV like behind it, but kitty corner to it. He started coming down the street, again, driving, I don't know how, and then the SUV hit him again and he tried to and then that's when he stopped. ICE agent got out, tried to open the door, and had a difficult time, but eventually opened it and pulled the guy out. His face was bloody, his head was bloody. And I clearly heard the victim say, I tried to stop. Clearly heard him say that.
1: 71-year-old Biddeford, Maine resident Daniel Boucher breaks down as he describes to the AP witnessing an ICE agent open fire on Juan Sebastian Guerrero, a Colombian immigrant, while he was still in his vehicle at 7:20 in the morning, according to the New York Times, allegedly killing the man as he told them he had tried to stop. According to The Guardian, the shooting occurred as federal agents were carrying out a, quote, enforcement operation related to a final order of removal. The office of the late South Carolina Senator Lindsey Graham said yesterday that according to preliminary findings from the D.C. Medical Examiner's Office, Graham suffered an aortic dissection, a tear in the inner layer of the main artery caused by arteriosclerotic cardiovascular disease. Yesterday, South Carolina Governor Harry McMaster announced that he was appointing Graham's younger sister, Darlene Graham Nordone, to his Senate seat in order to, quote, finish his work for him now. Footage courtesy of the AP.
5: It is such a privilege to get to finish some of his important work, and I promise to work hard over the next several months to support the president and carry forward the efforts of my brother on behalf of the citizens of South Carolina and the United States.
1: Nordone is scheduled to be sworn in later today. Governor McMaster said Nordone would serve out the rest of Graham's term, which ends next year. Those are the latest Pacifica headlines. For the Pacifica Network, I'm Jesse Lent.
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You know how you rolling up to the top, man. If you trying to make a meal, you shortchanging yourself. You got more in you than you think. You know that's your fault. You

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welcome to this edition of Classic Jazz, where each week you will hear a wide variety of jazz and even a few selections from the Great American Songbook. I'm Ted Allison. Opening up this hour, a 1992 release from Ellis Marsalis, Never Let Go.

Benny Golson's very first release, Benny Golson's New York Scene, was released in 1959. We heard his own composition, Whisper Not. Here's jazz trombone player Nick Feinzer with Lewis Nash, Rufus Reed, and Renee Rosnes. Blue Bossa from 2024.

hard bop jazz pianist Benny Green with his version of Soulful Mr. Timmons. Let's go back to 1932 now. British band leader Ray Noble and featuring Al Boley on vocals. Here is I've Got You Under My Skin.

Ace in the Hole from 1956, taken from the album Ella Fitzgerald Sings the Cole Porter Songbook. The double album would be inducted into the Grammy Hall of Fame in 1973, and in 2003, it was only one of 50 recordings that would be added to the National Recording Registry. From his first release, Africa, Brass, on the Impulse label, here is Greensleeves, the John Coltrane Quartet.

jazz pianist Mel Waldron with a 1956 recording, Blue Calypso. From the Opera House in Chicago, Stan Getz and J.J. Johnson teamed up along with the Oscar Peterson Trio and Connie Kay on drums for this 1957 recording of Crazy Rhythm.

Gene Harris and brother Jack McDuff, a 1999 recording of You Don't Know What Love Is. Don't go away, another hour of classic jazz will begin in just a couple of moments.

It's time to begin the last hour of classic jazz, which includes music from J.R. Montrose, Hugh Masekela, Charles Mingus, and Art Pepper. From 1967, let's begin the hour with an Oliver Nelson recording of The Lady from Girl Talk.

jazz guitar player Mark Whitfield, More You Know from 1993. Up next, Art Pepper, a selection from one of his lesser-known albums, Surf Ride. Released in 1956, here is Chili Peppers.

The king of lounge music in the 1950s and 1960s, Arthur Lehman. Wayman Cowboy. From one of the best releases, here's the music of Charles Mingus. Boogie Stop Shuffle on Classic Jazz.

taken from the best album, The Sidewinder, for Blue Note label. If it wasn't for this Lee Morgan release, Blue Note Records probably would have gone bankrupt in the early 1960s. We heard Totem Pole from Lee Morgan. Recorded live at Blues Alley in Washington, D.C. in the summer of 1993, here's Hugh Masekela, Nomali.

The entire Marsalis family got together on Father's Day 2009 at the Kennedy Center for the Arts for a very rare performance. Music redeems. From that evening is Tio, the Marsalis family. From his very first release, here's saxophone player J.R. Matros in a 1956 recording of Wee J.

0: I'm Scott. Freezing you. That wraps up this edition of the show. 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Today's show is program number 2602. That is 2602. I'm Ted Allison, host of Classic Jazz. Thanks for listening.
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fabulous Wednesday. And today we have an amazing guest on our show. But first, I just want to shout out how we got here today. Restorative Radio is brought to you from Dispute Resolution Center, DRC, where we are dedicated to restoring communities by promoting the constructive resolution of conflict through open communication and shared decision making. What does that mean? We do all things restorative: mediation, conflict resolution, restorative practices.

0: with me. How are you today?
1: Doing. God is good.
0: All right, all right, all right. And the weather is cold. The weather is cold, but we are here in the building today, aren't we, Mr. Jack?
1: Absolutely.
0: Absolutely. But as you know, on Restorative Radio, we always have a special guest in the building. And today we have a pastor, an author, as well as a leader. And it is Dr. Russell Poynter, the senior. Your senior. Yeah. Welcome, welcome, welcome. Oh, my goodness. How you doing, sir?
2: All is well, beloved. Thank you.
0: Yes, yes, yes, yes. Dr. Russell A. Poynter Sr. is a lifelong minister, published author, and executive director of the Minneapolis Central Church of Christ Food Shelf. He is a passionate servant of God since the age of 11. He has preached across the globe and currently serves as senior minister of Minneapolis Central Church of Christ, where his leadership spans both the pulpit and the community, championing faith, education, and service. But throughout this hour, not only are we going to hear from him, but we're going to hear his favorite songs, because you know on Restorative Radio, we can't have guests without their music, because we're on a radio, right? And not only that, he has authored an amazing book, and we really want to get into that. But first, Dr. Poynter, Restorative Radio, tell us about yourself. Where'd you grow up?
2: All right, let's start from the beginning.
0: Yeah.
2: So, I was born in New York in 1964. And then we moved to Montclair, New Jersey, where I was basically reared. Okay. So, I had one foot in New York, one foot in New Jersey. And so, I attended the Harlem Church of Christ and the Montclair Church of Christ. So, my parents, we moved to Montclair, so they wanted to stay in Montclair, but I went back to the home church, which was Harlem. And so, I grew up there, graduated from Montclair High School. I ended up leaving there after Montclair, went to Southwestern Christian College in Terrell, Texas, 20 miles east of Dallas. Graduated associate's, bachelor's, then of course went to work on my master's. I started off at Ole Miss, stayed there for a year. Then I ended up, my church moved me from Mississippi to Waco, Texas. So then I went to school in Abilene, and then ended up going to the school I went to now, the college I went to, or the, should I say, the college we went to graduate my master's and my doctorate. So wow. That brings me up. So I've lived in several states. I've lived in Tennessee, Indianapolis, Texas, and New York, New Jersey.
0: Wow. What part of Tennessee?
2: I was in Nashville.
0: Okay.
2: 15 years.
0: All right. My roots are Jackson and Lexington, Tennessee.
2: Okay.
0: Yep.
2: Okay. I know exactly where you're.
0: Yeah.
2: Country.
0: Yes. The Deep South. Deep South. Oh, my goodness. So, you know, What made you decide that you wanted to become a pastor, to get your doctorate? What led you to all of that?
2: Interesting. Like anybody else, I was a 11 when I got started. But like anybody else, I ran from it. Like people gonna tell me, you're gonna be, yeah, everybody gonna tell me, you're gonna be preaching, old folks, you're gonna be preaching. I'm not, I don't think so, you know. And of course, the call came, and I had a good mentor who really helped me, Dr. R.C. Wells, put me in his wing, and then I had good parents, my dad, my mom. So through that encouragement, I was continued in it since 11. And I had my first church at 17. So when I went to college, they had a church waiting on me.
0: Huh.
2: In Mount Pleasant, Texas.
0: Wow, 17. What was that like?
2: Interesting, because you know I grew up preaching like when I had preachers that traveled a lot. So when they were gone, I got to speak in their pulpits. So between New York, New Jersey, I go to Morristown, I go to Philadelphia, go down to Maryland, I go to Boston, Massachusetts. So I preached all over the East Coast preaching, you know, because they needed a preacher to fill in or youth day or whatever. So it was interesting trying to preach. There's nothing more than it became a passion, a purpose driven type. So I ended up preaching, and I stayed with it. I just hung with it no matter what. He told me a long time ago, don't study to do nothing else, because if you get something to fall back on, you always will fall back on it. So I went full speed throttle preaching. Now I've had some gigs on the side, you know, because you know I'm a preacher.
0: Yeah.
2: Keep that in mind. And preachers don't get paid well. You know how that is. So, right. You know, I sold insurance and all that kind of stuff, you know. So, worked at McDonald's. I worked my way through school at McDonald's. Huh. Swing manager.
0: Huh. Mr. Jack.
1: Yes, ma'am.
0: You've known Dr. Pointer for quite some time.
1: Absolutely. It's felt like a lifetime, man. A fellow New Yorker.
0: Did you know this history?
1: No, not in his entirety. Hmm. He was a traveling minister. He got around. I couldn't keep up with that agenda. I'm a little older than him. I didn't know that until today. Mm-hmm. I thought you was, you know what I mean, my elder, but you did it with me.
0: Wow.
1: But to know him, Mr. Lovin, he's a great pastor.
2: I do a lot of revivals. I travel a lot.
0: Yeah.
2: I do a lot of church resolutions. You don't have problems.
0: Yes.
2: I've helped with that.
0: Okay.
2: And so then when my church acts crazy, I come home and work with mine. I gotta tell you this though. I told my church that I can't write and run a church. I gotta do one or the other. I said I can't write if there's unrest. So I said, if y'all could just give me a year to finish this book, because I started in Nashville.
0: Mm.
2: I kept working over the years. And I said, if y'all could just be good for 1 year, just 1 year, let me finish this book. And they did. So the book was finished. They were right back to doing it.
0: Wow.
2: That's interesting, yeah.
0: So what, and we're going to talk about the book a little bit later, but as you think about just your growing up, you said you had a mentor. Who were some other people that were influential in your life?
2: Well, he was my biggest mentor. And then, of course, I ended up graduating with Southwestern. I met J.S. Winston, Jack Evans. They're all gone now, but these were guys that I had the chance to sit. They gave me front row seats, and these were giants in our faith.
0: Hmm.
2: So I've been blessed by some of the best pontificators and prognosticators of our day. And so I had a chance to sit at their feet, work in their garden, and I also drove them. So I had a chance that when I drove them, I drilled them. Dr. Shelton Gibbs III, he's still alive. So when I was at school, I drove the big bus, and I drove the van to pick you up from the airport.
0: Hmm.
2: And I chauffeured the preachers at night. So while I was driving them, I was asking questions the whole time. I was inquisitive.
0: Because
2: I wanted to be the best. I wanted to be a master at what I do.
0: Yeah.
2: So when I went to school, I wanted to be a surgeon. So, you know, some preachers are butchers. They come and they always fuss and they complain. I want to be a surgeon. I wanted to cut you, and you know you've been cut. And then when you go, you're like, I got cut. You know? So that's the way I focused. I want to be a surgeon.
0: You want to be a surgeon.
2: Spiritually.
0: Huh. Isn't that something? So as we look at, like, religion today, right, a lot of people run from it. A lot of people have been hurt by the church experience. What would you tell that person who's dealing with that?
2: I would say that the church was divinely orchestrated and designed by God. So it's something that we needed because he made us interconnected. I need you and you need me. It's like, I need you to go to heaven, you need me to go to heaven. We got to work together. And so when I'm weak, you're strong. When you're strong, I'm weak. And so I would say that the church is important because the church helps develop you. You need the church. And I know you get hurt from members of the church, we get hurt with members of our family, but they're still our family.
0: Mm-hmm.
2: You know what I'm saying? So because we are in the church and the church hurts us, we're impacted by the church. We still got to understand, I still need the church. So regardless how much church hurt I have, and church hurt hurts. So
0: yes.
2: You don't realize it, even as a preacher. It hurts. Every time you hurt me, it hurts. It don't hurt less because I'm a pastor. Matter of fact, I think it hurts more. It hurts more because, you know, you give so much. And you
0: yes.
2: do so much. And for people to come back, the ones you help the most are the ones that come back and hurt you.
1: Mm.
2: So I would say those that got church hurt, I would say give the church a chance. It's the best thing. If you don't need the church, then you know more than what God knew. Because if he didn't need the church, he would never designed it in the first place. So the church and the kingdom. The kingdom is the Greek word basileia. The church is the called out, the ecclesia. So you have to be in the kingdom and be members of the church, the body of Christ.
0: Mm.
2: You need them both. I need you. You need me.
0: Mm. But for those who feel like, you know, I can do what I need to do without actually physically going to a church, do you help them?
2: Yes.
0: Do you support them?
2: Yes. Okay. There are those that are, I call those, there's a generation now, millennials, and my kids are millennials, so I understand. You know, so I, not that I understand them, but they, because I don't, but
1: yeah.
2: They go through a phase where they're spiritual. They don't want religion. They just want to be spiritual.
0: Yes.
2: And they want to be spiritual without the church and God, but Christ is married to the church. So you can't have one without the other.
0: Mm.
2: So if you talk about just being spiritual, that's fine. Ye that Bible says in Galatians 6, ye that are spiritual, restore such a one.
0: Mm.
2: You know what I'm saying? So there are more, some more spiritual than others. And we need to be spiritual. However, at the same time of us being spiritual, we also have to keep in mind that still God commands us that we have to be in the kingdom of God and members of the body of Christ.
0: Mm.
2: Does that make sense?
0: Mm-hmm.
2: Okay. So yeah. So I think that I think they're spiritual, but you got to have religion. And most of all, what God wants is a relationship. When you look at Matthew 7, you know, he talks around and says, no, didn't I depart from me, you work in iniquity. He said, but didn't I prophesy on your name? Did I do great things, great works? And he'll say, depart from me, I never knew you.
0: Mm.
2: That's powerful. Here you are, passing out demons, you know, all this church work, and the God's going to come and say, and this is Jesus on the Sermon on the Mount, right? Matthew 5, mm-hmm. 6, 7. Mm-hmm. And this is a 3-day discourse. So this is a 3-day revival. In this 3-day revival, he said, at the very end, right when he's going to close, that not everyone is saying to me, Lord, Lord, shall enter the kingdom of heaven, but he that doeth the will of my Father, which is in heaven.
0: Wow.
2: And they said, not everyone is saying to me. But the point I really want to make is that, can you say, depart from me, I never knew you. Here you are in the church all your life, and I never knew you.
0: Mm.
2: Because what he's saying is that I didn't have a relationship. I didn't conosco you. I don't know you.
0: Mm-hmm.
2: And so what God is asking for is,

0: when we neglect components of that, you know, it makes things challenging and difficult, just like it does with religion, spirituality, right? All of those things. So, Mr. Jack, what are you thinking?
1: I'm thinking that when he says spirituality, I want a quantification of that. Does spirituality necessarily mean running around the church, falling up under the organ in a fit? What is spirituality look like?
2: Okay, so millennials look at spiritual as being in a relationship with God without the church. So it's not about running around or anything. Even mm-hmm. though when they do come to church, they're going to raise their hands and that kind of thing because they're spiritual. Okay. They're going to play music at home. They're going to connect with God at home, but try to do it without the church because either because of church hurt, church shame, something happened where you just feel like I don't need the church. Or what they'll say is that, well, what about, you know, big sin, little sin, mm-hmm. you know what I'm saying? Or they want to live a alternate lifestyle. And then when it does, they're going to say it's complicated. Mm. You know what I'm saying? When they get to that point, they say, well, it's complicated. Well, you know, are you married or not? It's complicated. Are you doing this, that? It's complicated. Everything's complicated all of a sudden. And whenever it gets complicated, whenever we step outside the will of God. But back to your question, spirituality to me is that the Bible talks about there'll be some more spiritual than others. Mm-hmm. That's why I quoted Galatians 6:1, restore such a one in the spirit of me. Ye which are spiritual. So, and let us know everybody is spiritual. Then he goes to chapter 5 and tells us the fruits of the Spirit. Mm-hmm. And yes. It says fruit. It starts off with love, and from that love it manifests joy, peace. But he goes to show the fruit of the Spirit. Everybody don't have the fruit of the Spirit. And then before that, he showed the fruit, the lust of the flesh, all the fleshly things you could do. Mm-hmm. And then he turns right to chapter 6, and ye which are spiritual.
0: Yeah.
2: You know what I'm saying? So he tells you spiritual ones are the ones that are not trying to go after the flesh, but are rather after the Spirit. And what millennials have done and what they're doing is they're taking, I want to be spiritual, but I don't want nothing to do with the church. Yeah. I don't want to come on Sunday. I don't want to tithe.
0: And I don't know if it's just millennials, though.
2: Well, I'm using them because those are my kids.
0: Oh, yeah. Okay. So you're talking regarding your kids. Yeah, yes.
2: They're the one to talk me about this.
0: Yes.
2: Maybe my reference should be broader. I'm sorry. Yeah. But we have Generation X and others that believe the same thing, but I'm saying it really where I started seeing embryonically appear and manifest was in the millennials. Let me put it that way. Mm. That's where I saw it. Mm. And then after they started doing it, I started seeing it being spread abroad. You know what I'm saying? Mm. So yeah, I agree.
1: So is that in defiance of forsake not the assembling of ourselves together one with another? Is it in defiance of that when you abhor the church?
2: I think there's some rebellion. And I think there's some way, I'm going to show you a better way. You know what I'm saying? I'm doing a series at the church right now from Genesis 11. I'm an exegetical preacher. I like to expository. I want to draw from the text. So I like to unpack what that text actually says. Mm-hmm. And in Genesis 11, they were trying to build a tower to go to heaven, right? And so I told them that my subject was a bad idea. And when mm-hmm. I have, when my grandkids are around, you know, when you touch something, I'll say bad idea. Mm-hmm. Bad idea. You know, I can see God when they're trying to build a tower of Babel, bad idea. And then you think you're doing something, and then God said, okay, let us come down. So you're supposed to be in heaven, but yet God said, I got to come down and see what you build. Mm. So what you think is all that, it really ain't all that. You see what I'm saying? So sometimes I'm saying that sometimes idea is a bad idea.
1: It's interesting you brought up the tower mm-hmm. of Babel. Mm-hmm. I guess men were trying to reach God at that time.
2: Yes.
1: And God saw fit to disturb the process. Mm-hmm. My question then is this. This gives birth to this question. We go to outer space now, far exceeding what the Tower of Babel ever could have done. Where are we at? Where is God at with that?
2: Yeah, there are different levels of heaven. That's a whole other series, but there's less than levels of heaven. So there's the atmosphere, the stratosphere, the cosmic sphere, and then you go up to the heavens, and then there's layers of heaven. So okay. even when you try to build a tower, even go to outer space, God created that. So wherever he is above that.
1: Okay.
2: You know what I'm saying? Yeah, yeah. So you got to realize that we're trying to build a tower to get to heaven. And I love the phrase. I mean, you got to say it. It's God, you know, God has this, you know,

0: let's come down. Let's come back. Let me see if I can go down and find this tower they built. You know, I like the humor in it. You know,
1: yeah.
0: Sense, but nothing wrong going into outer space. Oh, okay. That's still part of the universe, part of the atmosphere, and those stars, absolutely. Moons, absolutely. The universe.
1: Yeah. So this is good conversation here. But you know, can't be restorative radio without playing a couple songs. And you know, there were a few that you shared with me, and one, actually I love it because it was originated by none other than Sam Cooke.
0: Love Sam Cooke.
1: Change Is Gonna Come, AJ Gantt. Why is this song inspirational for you?
0: I think because number one, Sam Cooke wrote it, sung it. And it was originated in 1964, the year I was born.
2: Okay.
0: And, you know, all that was going on, the civil rights and different things, he wrote it. A change has got to come. A change is going to come.
1: Yes.
0: And so I guess that's why it has sentimental value to me, because he wanted to see a change. And I believe that even now, where we are with our administration, we got to look for a change.
1: Yeah. A change is going to come. Restorative Radio.

0: All right, all right, all right. That is AJ Gantt. Change is gonna come. My goodness. That's the first time I've heard that.
1: Really?
0: And that's a fabulous rendition of Sam Cooke. Many people have done it, but he did it right, especially with that
1: guitar.
0: Wow. We are back. Welcome, listeners, to Restorative Radio, WFNU 94.1 FM. And we have a great guest with us today, the Reverend Dr. Russell Poynter Sr., who is a pastor, author, as well as a leader and author of It Is What It Is.
1: It Is What It Is.
0: And It Is What It Is. He gifted me this book. It's a beautiful little book. Very nice. The colors are beautiful. This book challenges modern Christianity to return to the unchanging truth of God's word, and it's rooted in the Bible. The book argues that true faith should be based on absolute truth, not human interpretation, popularity, church size, or material success. And it confronts how modern influences can distort biblical teachings and calls believers back to authentic discipleship grounded in truth. But more than a book, it is a call to stand firm in genuine faith and live according to God's uncompromised word. Welcome back, Dr. Poynter. Talk about this. It is what it is. First of all, what made you even visionary, give birth to this book?
2: Leaning back to what this question was earlier, and I'll jump right in that.
0: Yes.
2: The church is also a hospital.
0: Yes.
2: Full of sick people. And they have different, and in church, the hospital has different units. But the whole purpose of going to the hospital is to get well. And so I say that same thing with the church analogy.
0: Yes. Now,
2: I'm an illustrative preacher, so and I thought about that way. We embrace that we still need the church. You still need the hospital. You're sick, I'm calling the hospital.
1: Absolutely.
2: I'm going to the hospital. Regardless of what they say, no matter what, how many people pass away in it, I'm going. Because
0: yes.
2: Maybe they can keep me living longer. This book was birthed out of a need for leadership. It was birthed out of the fact that people kept saying, and I kept hearing this expression, I got to stand in my own truth, you know.
0: Mm-hmm.
2: And that's what really birthed the book, was the fact that if you want to stand in your own truth, I understand. But the point is, we have to realize that, does your truth line up to God's truth? That's really the birth of it. And then we can't argue about truth, because truth, it is what it is. And the working definition I gave was given by Dr. Quincy Birdsong, who was a deacon that I had in Nashville. And he came with a powerful definition. He said, truth is when what appears and what is, it's the same thing.
1: What appears and what is.
2: Yeah, what appears and what is. Same thing.
1: It is.
2: So that's the definition, working definition I use in the book by Dr. Quincy Birdsong. And so I use truth because our truth has to line up to God's truth. So even though if I'm wrong, I'm standing in my truth. Yeah, well, my truth is, it's mine. I own it. But is it right? So, I use scriptures like Proverbs 23:23, buy the truth and sell it not. John 1:17, for the law came by Moses, but grace and truth came through Jesus Christ. John 17:17, sanctify them to thy truth. Thy word is truth. Galatians 4:16, I hope them become your enemy because I tell you the truth. John 8:32, ye shall know the truth, and the truth shall set you free. John 4:24, God is a spirit, and they that worship him must worship him in spirit. And so I keep going on, but truth is important. And so our truth must line up with God. God is truth. That's what truth is. You have a question, go ahead.
1: Inquiries except that gave birth to the saying, Ross, right is right, wrong is wrong, and right don't wrong nobody.
0: I love that. But right here in your introduction, Dr. Poynter, you say here, ever hear about the fellow who faced a thief in his own house late at night? His four little children were sleeping soundly in their beds, completely unaware of what was going on. His wife was quietly sawing logs, but he was awakened by the sudden sound of breaking glass. He crawled down the stairs, quiet as a cat, to confront the intruder. He was clutching his gun. However, there was one problem. He did not believe his own gun was real.
2: Yeah, people have mental issues. You never know what people are going through their minds. And, you know, I wrote that after the gun law changed even here.
0: Yes.
2: You know what I'm saying? I'm a gun owner and registered. But, you know, you can't even shoot somebody in your own house anymore. You know what I'm saying? You got to give them warning. What kind of mess is that? You're in my house, but I have to give you warning. Now, I got to make sure I give you adequate time to surrender or to get out, but I can't shoot you. Mm. But you're intruding them out. You broke in my house. I'm seeing you in my house.
3: Mm.
2: But anyway, that's for another. But anyway, that's what that birthed out of.
0: Wow.
2: It is what it is.
0: It is what
2: it
0: is.
2: We have to live with whatever truth. And then I'm doing a series on Wednesday night out of my book. I'm teaching my book, my Bible class. It is what it is, and it says what it says. So it is what it is. .. Eclipse. And it says what it says. So we can't change.
0: So is that the next book?
2: That might be the next
0: book. Says what it says.
2: It says what
0: it says. It is what it is. It says what it
2: says. I'm adding that onto my class. I'm adding on to this book as I go. And I'm also adding on, I couldn't believe the percentage of people that don't believe truth and don't believe in truth. You know what I'm saying? They don't believe they don't believe the Bible, they don't believe truth. And so that it's a hard uphill battle, I think.
0: I always say, you know, when we hear gossip or when we're in conflict, there's my truth, your truth,
2: and the truth,
0: right?
1: I like
0: and Mr.
1: that one.
0: Jack, you're always in the courtroom, so you know, right? You know.
1: Absolutely.
0: You know, right? Wow. So, this book, how long did it take you to write this? And it's very... it's nice and small, and it's easy to read. I like easy to read.
2: I do too.
0: You could literally read this probably in like an hour or two. Yeah. Well, I could. Yeah. And it looks like it's a fun read, you know? It's not too complex. This is really great. So how long did it take you?
2: It's an accumulation of about 17 years. But it took me about a good year to get it all right, written,
0: formulated,
2: and put it formulated and where I wanted it, and then, you know, took about 9 edits, you know, just a lot of time to get but I enjoyed it. It's a good journey. I'm thinking about people asked me to write another book.
0: Yes.
2: And now that I know what it takes, I have to think about it, you know. The second book should be easier.
0: Yes.
1: Okay. Its universal appeal is amplified by our Attorney General Keith Ellison, who we know is a Muslim.
0: Who we know
1: so
0: is a Muslim.
1: So this book, the conceptual framework of this book, has universal appeal.
0: Yes.
1: Yeah. Could you read what
0: absolutely. It Is What It Is by Dr. R.A. Poynter captures Dr. Poynter's penetrating insights based on his fascinating journey through life, his ministry, and personal reflections about spiritual awakening. If you want guidance on your own spiritual journey, pick up It Is What It Is, Keith Ellison, Minnesota Attorney General.
1: Yes.
0: Wow, it was actually Keith Ellison who told me back in 2016, mm-hmm. planted the seed, that I had mayor in my blood.
2: Really?
0: Didn't even know it. Yeah, yeah. Absolutely. He was talking about local people running for office, and he was the keynote for a gala for the Minnesota Black Association of Lawyers. Mm-hmm. And my bonus father was his mentor. And out of the hundreds of attendees there, attorneys, you name it, he called me out of the crowd twice. And the first time he said, "Rosalyn, if you ran for office, you'd be really great at it." And then the second time he called me out, he said, "If you ran for mayor, you'd have my vote."
1: Wow.
0: And
1: wow.
0: Here we are, 2026. I'm in my third year.
2: Amen.
0: Never saw myself as a politician. Quite honestly, can't stand politics. And here I am, mayor of the city of Golden Valley.
2: And that's why you're good. That's why he said that. You don't need the average politician. You need somebody with integrity, honesty, vivaciousness. You know what I'm saying? That's vivacious to be able to see things other folk can't see.
0: Absolutely.
2: And from what I hear, you're an awesome mayor.
0: Well, you know.
2: I'm not just saying that because I'm on your show. But
0: I try. We have a lot of awesome mayors out here of color. And so, and big ups to Mayor Her, who also made history right here in St. Paul as the first woman. Mm-hmm. First woman and Hmong mm-hmm. woman. Mm-hmm. Incredible. As she follows the footsteps of the first black male, Melvin Carter, who is a great friend of mine, childhood friend. So for us to both be mayors, both of our parents, our mothers are like looking at each other like, how did that happen?
1: Wow.
0: How did both of our children become mayors and they grew up together? It's interesting. Very interesting. But Dr. Poynter, back to you. It is what it is, finding faith and peace in God's plan. Anything else you want to share about this book?
2: It'll strengthen your faith. It's really a faith perspective. When you look at the Bible, the Bible says that Satan would desire to have, you talk about Peter, Satan would have desire to sift you as wheat, but I prayed for you that your faith fail not. And what happens is we get discouraged every time we have a storm, a trial, a tribulation, and we don't realize that what Satan is really doing is he's attacking our faith. And if he could just get you to deny your faith, then he's won. You know, if he could get you just to not have the faith you once had, he said, I prayed for you that your faith. And if you look so much about the text, is in the first verse, it's plural, which means he's talking to everybody.
0: Mm-hmm.
2: You know, Satan wants to attack you, all of y'all. But he said, but in the next verse, he said, but I prayed for you. It gets singular in the Greek, which means I'm talking to you, Peter. I pray for you that your faith fail not. But when you get converted, you strengthen your brother. So God allows us to go through things in our life. Like we talked about before we started talking, some of the stuff that you went through, some of the vicissitudes of life you went through.
0: Yes.
2: God sends you through those storms so that you can come back and help somebody else.
0: Mm.
2: So now that made you all that you went through.
0: Yes.
2: Has made you the mayor that you are.
0: Absolutely. Absolutely. And all that you've been through, starting at 17 years young, right? The mentors that you've had, right? Going to school, realizing the importance of an education, right? The importance of knowing that even as a pastor having your own church, that you still got to make ends meet by working. Right? It's incredible, right, to just see how our lives have started and where it's evolved. And we're not even done yet. We're not even done yet.
2: Still living epistles.
0: We're still living. And so as we even talk about that, right, the next song that you love is Because He Lives. And I love that song too. And this is Nicole C. Mullins. So this is someone new who's singing this, because, you know, for someone who comes from the church, right? That's an old hymn.
2: Yeah. I was trying to find somebody that sung it. I love the song.
0: So
2: she did a decent job.
0: You know, yes.
2: I play it in the music.
0: Yeah. And why does this one inspire you?
2: Because it's been my theme. Mantra throughout the years that because he lives. I'm here because he lives. And everything we do is for his glory. See,
0: yeah.
2: The Bible says all have... If you look at Romans 1, Paul writes and says, you know what? You Gentiles, y'all just nasty. You know, bestiality and, you know, Romans 1, you know sexual immorality. He says, y'all Gentiles are nasty. Chapter 2, he says, wait a minute. You Jews, y'all just as nasty. And in chapter 3, he said, all have sinned. And comes to say, you know, first Gentiles, then the Jews, then all have sinned.
0: Then all of us.
2: And come what? Short of the glory of God. So every time we don't give God glory, that's the sin.
0: Restorative Radio, y'all. Dr. Poynter.

0: Wow, because he lives. Nicole C. Mullen, welcome back. We are Restorative Radio here with pastor, author, leader, Dr. Russell Poynter Sr., who is the author of It Is What It Is, Finding Faith and Peace in God's Plan. Wow, and as you look at this book, he also gives action points and study questions. So it's not just a book to read. There's to action do. Steps. It's a to-do.
1: Yeah, to-do book.
0: Yes, a to-do book.
2: What you should have got from it.
0: Yes, and where can people purchase this book?
2: It's on all platforms such as Amazon, Barnes & Noble, all of everybody, anywhere.
0: All right. Now, how are you able to do that? So, to the listening audience who is interested in writing their book or writing a book, publishing, how does one get started with that?
2: Well, I was blessed. I really was. I started writing, and people kept trying to encourage me to write, and I kept saying I was going to write, and I never wrote. Mm. And I'm blessed to have so many spiritual sons, and they're all educated and what have you. And so I went to my sons. I said, I want to write a book. And one of my sons, Quincy Birdsong, I said, I need help editing a book. And he helped me. He's really good. He took it and edited. So I think you write what you have. And I was scared of writing. I really was. I write all the time, but I didn't think I was that good of a writer. I never really wanted to be a writer. So, but I started writing, but old folk just told me, just write the way you speak. Hmm. And I started writing the way I spoke. And then I spoke something to a mic and then had it translated later on. I did everything I could to get this book written.
0: Mm.
2: And then at the end, I had it all on paper, or should I say on the computer. And then I decided to have someone edit what I did. And then I went to Paul, and then he found the editor for me. He found the Palmetto, which was an editor. It was expensive, but they put your material on all platforms. I could have spent less money with like Amazon. It'd been much cheaper, but I spent more money because I wanted to get all platforms. And I also wrote the book with no pictures in it, so I wanted to go whether it's black, white. I didn't want you to see what color I was. I wanted you to see the book.
0: Mm.
2: So that was my thinking behind that.
0: Okay. Wow.
1: You accomplished that pretty well. You just aware of me.
0: You're right. I
1: there
0: did.
1: No pictures.
0: There are no pictures.
2: Because I wanted to go. I wanted to be like a theologian. I wanted to go on both markets. I wanted to make sure white or black. I don't want you to see what color I was. Then you missed the point.
0: Huh.
1: And it's not like he's an ugly dude. I mean, God, yeah. Wasn't pleasant to look at.
2: And if you notice, I had a blast when the lady said, "Well, you don't have a picture." I said, "I know, I don't." But then she said, "Well, to get the market, we're gonna put your picture up." And we got a lot of good hits. So
0: it's funny, we were on the elevator and we were talking about Prince. And you do put me in the mind of like Morris Day.
2: Morris Day.
0: Yeah. Did you get that a lot growing up?
2: I got that a lot growing up. Mm-hmm. I sure do. Yeah.
0: Have you ever met him?
2: Who? Prince?
0: Prince, Morris Day.
2: Well, I have met Morris Day. I saw Prince around town. We spoke at the drugstore.
0: Yeah.
2: Walgreens.
0: Uh-huh.
2: I saw him, got to speak to him, shake his hand. Then his sister lived right down the street from the church, Tika, so I got a chance to see her a lot.
0: Yeah.
2: Matter of fact, she would come to the church a lot. She said, she came to me and said, she said, "Pastor, I love this church. I love your singing. I love it, but I'm a musician."
0: Huh.
2: I gotta have music. So, you know, she had a musician in her basement and stuff, so, and I understood that. But she would come and visit her, or I think her husband. I'm not sure if they're together anymore, but they used to come visit.
0: Speaking of musicians, there's something that comes to mind, because as churches have really come to evolve, musicians, you know, want to get paid, right? And there's some people who say, why pay them when this is a service? This is giving back, right? Where others are like, well, you have to pay because that's a talent. It's a gift that they are tapping into, and they deserve to get paid. What's your perspective on paying musicians?
2: Okay, so good question. However, I don't either have to deal with it because we sing a cappella in our church, so we don't.
0: That's right.
2: Yeah,
0: that's right.
2: Church
0: that's
2: Christ
0: right.
2: So we never have that problem. Well, we do. Yes, we do. I take that back, because even the people that do sing, we our minstrels and our leaders, now they're wanting to get paid and be on salary and stuff. I think you have to be careful. I think it's a slippery slope, but I think you have to be very careful. I don't have a problem with them getting paid. I don't. I really don't. I paid some in the past. I paid some when they come to anything I'm doing. I'll pay them. You know, I have no problem with that. I think if you're very careful, because I mean, these musicians, they want to get paid like the preacher.
0: Ah.
2: Yeah, I got some that want to be paid. They want my salary. I'm like, good Lord, you know how long it took me to get here? So. They want my salary. So I think you have to be very careful. But and I do understand in the denominational world, they do have musicians. They do have to pay them real well. And that's just part of the program, part of the salary, part of the budget. And I do think that you got to be careful because then everybody wants to get paid. The person that cleans the building, they want to get paid. Then the person that go visit and sick, they want to get paid. And for you know it, you know, and the church does not operate like that anymore. Because the people aren't supporting the church like that anymore. That's another issue.
0: Right.
2: That we got to face in the next few years.
0: Right.
2: Church will be closing because the people just aren't giving.
0: Yeah.
2: That's a whole different ball game by itself.
0: Yep. And it's a business that has to be ran and taken care of. The lights, you know, all of that.
2: They had a little thing on TikTok. It was real cute. It was very truth, though. Like I said, truth to it. They said that all the money goes to the preacher. They said, well, went to the preacher, then how'd the bills get paid? How'd the mortgage get paid? Lights. So they said, well, turn the mic up. We don't have a mic. Remember, the preacher got the money. It went through all the stuff, the lights and the mics and the pews. We didn't have anything. We go, right. The preacher got all the money. And so she does. It was sarcastic, but it made a point.
0: Yes.
2: You know, preacher got all the money. I tell people that, I don't know how other churches operate, but in the Church of Christ, we operate where you get a salary. And so no matter how much, we can take up $1 million tomorrow, my salary can be the same. You know what I'm saying? That's what we agreed on. So I don't understand why people won't still give.
0: Yeah.
2: Because you got to still, preach the gospel, should live by the gospel.
0: Yeah.
2: Who goes to war and pays for it? You don't expect the person to get in the army and get on a plane and got to pay for the flight, pay for his own uniform. So.
0: Yeah.
2: You got to make sense. First Corinthians.
0: Wow. Mr. Jack, you've been silent.
2: Yeah.
0: Anything you want
1: to? I just love listening. I mean, I remember a story. I was just thinking about it when you disturbed my thinking. He was telling me when he first came to Minnesota, and he met my bishop, Pastor Richard D. Howe, Jr.
0: Yes.
1: And how he reached out. Really reached out to him as a brother, as a Christian, and helped him navigate the Minnesota cold. You want to tell that story?
2: Yeah. When I first came here, I was new. I was a novice in the group, rookie. And I'm shy, believe it or not. When I preach, I'm different. But when any other time, I'm shy.
0: Huh.
2: So, I sat in the back. I was a newbie. And Bishop Howell and Jerry McAfee in particular, and Babington, they came and really reached their hands out and stretched their hands to me. Pastor Daniels and St. Paul.
0: Yes.
2: They were the ones that really came. They came to me. It makes a difference. I shook their hands, but they came, reached out to me.
0: Mm.
2: Let's go to lunch. Let's talk. And Bishop Howell, we went to lunch, breakfast, and then he said, whatever you need, you come see me.
0: Said,
2: wow. You need my building? Come see me.
0: Wow.
2: You ever need anything, you come see me. And I never forgot that. And so now we have a running joke with each other, Bishop Howell. I'll call him. I say, you good? Yeah, I'm good. So that's our code. I'm good, you good. And I got that for my kids. I just tell my kids, I'm okay if you're okay.
1: Wow.
2: So that's how we started our good stuff. So now we call each other, text each other, you good? Yeah, I'm good. We laugh and we joke. And we just, I just love that man. And he's been a blessing to me.
0: Well, also, this has been great. Our time is almost up. But, you also have a food shelf. Mm-hmm. Connected to your church, and your food shelf is leading a powerful movement in hunger relief. It's also rooted in a deep commitment to breaking the cycles of poverty in the community. And your mission is to offer nutritional, supplemental food, diapers, feminine hygiene products, and essential supplies to individuals and families during times of crisis. And you all do so in a welcoming, non-judgmental environment where all are treated with kindness and respect, as it should be, regardless of age, race, creed, color, national origin, or physical and developmental abilities. Talk more about the food shelf.
2: Well, I was doing this actually in Nashville. We would go out to the Jefferson Street Bridge, and we would feed people out of a station wagon. And on holidays, I believe in feeding you what I eat. So if I don't want to eat it, I wouldn't serve it to you either. So on 4th of July, we'd have hot dogs, and then, in Thanksgiving, they'd give out turkeys, and then Christmas, give out hams. And so when I came here, I thought I got away from it, right? So I ain't going to do food no more. So they knocked on my door and said, well, can you do fruit? And I said, well, okay. So we did fruit. So then they came and knocked on my door and said, hey, can you, when they're 2020, can you do a food shelf? I said, well, I can do a food shelf. I got a shelf or two. I could probably eat, but not thinking of a closet. Little did I know that the food shelf they were talking about was Walmart. I mean, I literally bought my whole basement. We lost our fellowship hall because now it basically is a Walmart.
0: It's
2: all kind of food, you know, packing. We have to pack stuff. And then before that, in 2016, we put an elevator in the building. We added onto our building and put an elevator in. And we put it in there for the elderly. Little did we know that I could not have done the food shelf if I had not put the elevator in. So God, all right, you know, that's how he provides, goes ahead. So God gave me the vision to do it. And I said, man, we couldn't have done this. So make a long story short, we got the food shelf in. We started serving. We're doing like maybe 100 families, not people, but families per week. And we're open every Saturday from 11 to 2.
0: 11 to 2.
2: Except for on holidays, like, you know, if it's 4th of July this year.
0: Okay.
2: Or if it's Thanksgiving or Christmas or first of the year, New Year's. We're not open on that Saturday. But otherwise, we're open every Saturday from 11 to 2. Anybody can come. It was geared toward our district, but people come from all over. And you come up and you pop your trunk. And I didn't want to come in the building for a reason. It's too much liability, number two. I think that I like the idea you just pop your trunk. It's less intrusive. You know, just pop your trunk. We put food in. It's goodbye.
0: Drive by.
2: And I didn't want to do it at first. And I didn't want to. I promise you, I fought it, kicking and screaming. And then I said no at first. I said, why? They called me again. They said, why won't you do the food shop? I need somebody in that. We have this food insecurity on that side in the Harrison community. We need you. You know, and I said, well, because at that time, Pastor Kelly was trying to retire. He said, I don't want to get into the food thing. He did houses and, you know, all that kind of stuff. And I said, well, I don't want to do it because I get tired of giving food like we don't like. I don't eat, you know, I don't like you give us food that I don't eat. Squash. I don't eat squash. I have to throw it all away, so now I got to pay extra money to have it hauled away. So they said, well, what can we do? I said, well, I'll tell you what. If I can order my own food and have a truck come to my church to drop off our order, I'm in.
0: Wow.
2: And they haggled and they hit the screen and they came back and said, okay. So we did. That's how I ended up getting the food shelf. So now we were averaging 350 families per week.
1: What?
2: We had lines all the way throughout going down toward Olson Highway. And but then ICE came, and then I now people are scared to come. We had a lot of probably undocumented and individuals coming to our food shelf at one time, and now you know they're scattered. So now we're just building back up again.
0: Thank you so much for being a part of Restorative Radio today.
2: Thank you.
0: If you could just give the listeners just where you're located and the times of your services.
2: Okay. Can I give a closing thing, story?
0: Absolutely.
2: Okay. So I'm at the Minneapolis Central Church of Christ, which is at 1922 4th Avenue North, between Newton and Morgan. Our services start at 10, Bible class is at 11. But as I close, I want to give the story. It's in the book. I like it. If anybody know me, they know I like fried chicken. I love me some good fried chicken. So when I travel, because we don't have it, I like church's chicken. When I travel, when I go to Chicago, different places, the first thing I do is go to the hood, go to give me some churches. Gotta go to the hood, though. Get some church's chicken. I get in line, and I said, okay, let me just have a three-piece white. We had a chicken. I said, what? How are you out of chicken? It's lunchtime. You don't serve hamburgers, hot dogs, or tacos. You only do one thing. You have one job. Fried chicken. I don't understand. Well, that's the best we get. We have no chicken. So I'm sitting there arguing with him. Finally, I said, well, okay. Well, can I wait on it? Well, it's going to take 30 minutes. Okay, well, I'll wait then because I want some chicken. You know, I don't try to discourage me from waiting in line. Okay, so then they pull up. Finally, make long story short, I pull up and I wait in line. Then I walk inside and remind them I'm still here. But the bottom line is that we, as Christians, we only got one assignment. That's to make more disciples. And we should stop fighting each other, arguing each other. Let's go back to making chicken because there's no reason why people come to the religious world and they can't get no chicken, make no disciples. I love y'all. Nothing you can do about it.
0: Wow. Dr. Poynter. Dr. Russell Poynter, Senior on Restorative Radio. For those of you listening, please know that you are always loved. You are powerful. You are beautiful. And if anyone doesn't tell you how much you mean to this world, I'm telling you today, right now, that you mean everything. Until next time, thank you so much for tuning in. Be blessed.
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1: Public News Service Toe Newscast, July the 15th, 2026. I'm Mike Clifford. You may recall the $1 million checks that billionaire Elon Musk handed to voters in the Wisconsin 2025 Supreme Court election. Now a bipartisan panel has found Musk likely broke state laws. CNN notes the Wisconsin Elections Commission last week referred two complaints to the Brown County District Attorney's Office, which can choose to bring criminal charges over violating the state's laws against election bribery. Prosecutors have 40 days to report back to the commission. Meantime, scientists warn a mysterious cold patch in the North Atlantic may be a signal that human-induced climate change is disrupting global ocean currents. While the rest of the ocean experiences record warming, a small section nicknamed the cold blob, south of Greenland, has cooled nearly 2 degrees Fahrenheit over the past century.
2: Paul Majewski is the former director of the Climate Change Institute at the University of Maine. He says fresh water from melting ice sheets is altering the ocean's salinity and slowing down an underwater conveyor belt, which pulls warm water north.
3: There's absolutely no doubt that we live in a time period in which climate change, in this particular case, greenhouse gas warming, is having a dramatic effect.
2: That conveyor belt is known as the Atlantic Meridional Overturning Circulation, or AMOC, and Majewski says changes to it could dramatically alter weather conditions in Europe and along the U.S. East Coast. Scientists remain divided over whether the AMOC is heading towards a total collapse. I'm Catherine Carley.
1: The Trump administration has proposed a more than 30% cut to the National Oceanographic and Atmospheric Administration's 2027 budget and the closure of nearly all of the agency's climate research labs. And as most Americans continue to struggle to afford necessities like food, health care, and rent, Colorado's public libraries are offering some relief, and you don't need to fill up the gas tank to get it.
4: Library card holders can access Canopy at their homes. The streaming platform is similar to Netflix and others that charge a hefty monthly fee. Elizabeth Bush with Mesa County Public Libraries in Grand Junction says Canopy has thousands of children's programs, television series, and major motion pictures you can stream on your TV, phone, or other devices.
5: They also have some blockbuster movies, for example, like Everything Everywhere All at Once is currently on Canopy. They have a lot of kids' material. The great courses, there's a lot of documentaries, and all of them are free.
4: Canopy is free for library card holders, but libraries pay fees on a pay-per-view model, which helps pay content creators. Support for this reporting was provided by the Andrew Carnegie Foundation, formerly Carnegie Corporation of New York. I'm Eric Galatas.
1: This is Public News Service. And rural farmers in Iowa are helping climate scientists get a better understanding of soil moisture levels across the state, data that's only been available at the local level up to now.
6: Lee Tesdell's great-grandfather, Sievert, who fought in the Civil War, settled the farm Lee now manages in Lincoln Township in Polk County. For years, he's been measuring how much rain he gets with plastic gauges. Now, a solar-powered hydro station, which stands about 8 feet tall, can tell exactly how much rain falls. But he gets more information, too, which is sent to the statewide flood center in Iowa City.
7: They collect rainfall. They collect soil moisture. They collect soil temperature, and they collect shallow groundwater well water.
6: Soil moisture levels are collected and updated every 15 minutes, and that data is shared with other farmers and researchers in real time. Tesdell calls it very Iowa to see neighbors helping neighbors. I'm Mark Moran.
1: Workers at the Providence St. Vincent Medical Center in Portland held an informational picket outside the hospital yesterday, calling on Providence Health Systems to settle a fair first union contract.
8: Caregivers represented by SEIU Local 49, including certified nursing assistants, housekeepers, and dietary staff, have been bargaining since November. Edward Cummings is on the bargaining team and works in environmental services. He says the pay Providence offers falls short of what's needed to retain and recruit caregivers, and some people in the 1,000-person unit are making just above minimum wage.
9: We've lost some amazing people. We've had people leave for fast food restaurants. Working at a hospital, you think like, oh, wow, you work at a hospital. That's pretty cool. But when I tell them how much I make, they kind of laugh at me. They're like, wow, really?
8: In a statement, Chief Executive of Providence St. Vincent, Dr. Ray Moreno, calls their offer very competitive and says it reflects the market. He adds it includes across-the-board raises and pay steps that recognize employees' years of experience. I'm Isabel Charlet.
1: And in communities across North Carolina and the country, queer youth are navigating an increasingly difficult landscape.
10: A recent Supreme Court decision gave the power to restrict protections for trans youth to individual states. That set off a wave of laws limiting access to inclusive education, activities, and gender-affirming medical care. Vanity Reed Detterville with the LGBTQ Center of Durham fears it will prompt administrators and teachers to discriminate, bully, and out vulnerable kids.
11: That will have a health outcome impact that yields disparities greater than what we might be seeing in terms of lack of social inclusion, depression, and self-harm.
10: For many queer students, school has historically been a refuge when home is not. I'm Mark Richardson.
1: This is Mike Clifford for Public News Service. 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

What's up, Nally? You know how you rolling up to the top, man. If you trying to make a meal, you shortchanging yourself. You got more in you than you think. You know that's your body.

Nah, you don't have to do that. I ain't got no coffee. Got some tea though. Nah, I don't have sugar either. Got some blue agave though. Turmeric. Have me that. And try some of this. It's hot though.

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0: afternoon, everyone. We are we're not live actually today. We're recording this live, but you're hearing this, you know, during our regular time slot. This is the Woohoo Hour with the Preacher Lady, and this is your Preacher Lady, Caroline, pastor at Faith Lutheran, located on the corner of Charles and McCubbin. And if you're listening today, hey, we greatly appreciate it. You can certainly text any questions or comments. However, they'll be answered after the fact because we're recording this on Friday afternoon when it's like 70-some degrees outside. And I'm holding my guests up because, you know, one of them wants to get on, you know, his motorcycle. So, hey. But we're just grateful that you're listening today. With us today, we have Frank Kohler. Hey, Frank, how are you?
1: I'm doing really good.
0: Good. Frank with the Wayward Boys Club. And we have Gabe Phillip from Cursed by Lightning. Hi, Gabe.
2: Hello, how are you?
0: Good, good, good. How are you? And also we have Kathy as well. Kathy, she admits that she's the mom of Gabe. Is that correct?
3: That is true. for the band, they call me the momager.
0: The momager. I love that, Kathy. Oh, my goodness. Now, Cursed by Lightning used to be Chain Lightning, correct?
3: Yeah.
0: So when did the name change go into effect?
3: Early this spring of 2024, we actually had kind of done away with Chain Lightning and put it to rest along with its last founding member last fall. So this year we accrued some new members, and some included family, and also decided to change the name and incorporate a little bit of new music as well.
0: Okay. Kind of a rebirth of sorts, if you will.
3: Exactly.
0: Yeah, yes. And so, of course, I want to get this out there right away. Friday, October 18th from 8 p.m. to 11 p.m. at the Minnesota Music Cafe. And if you don't know where that is, it's 501 Payne Avenue, right there in St. Paul. Wayward Boys Club with Frank and Cursed by Lightning with Gabe will be performing there. It's a $10 cover charge, but it's live music and can't go wrong. So who's performing first?
1: The old guys.
0: The old guys, because it's past your bedtime. So, Frank.
1: Yeah, they put me on at 8 o'clock so I don't get past my bedtime.
0: Past your bedtime. I like that. All right.
1: Actually, no, I hope to be jamming with those guys at about 11:05 or something. Yes.
0: Ah, is that the bonus show? Like the two bands kind of coming together and doing one big music jam?
1: Well, I'll probably hang around and sing with Kathy on stage. Yes.
0: Now, Kathy, do you sing?
3: I do.
0: Oh, I didn't know that. Now, Gabe, what is your role in Cursed by Lightning?
2: I've been the drummer for the past 10 years in Chain Lightning, and now I just keep on drumming. I just acquired a sound system, so we're going to try to promote ourselves and produce ourselves a little bit more and just gain a little notoriety. So I'm really thankful for the interview and the show that we're playing with the Wayward Boys.
0: It's love it. Great. It'll be great. Yeah, it's interesting how things kind of come together. I mean, I've known Frank, and we were just talking about this off air that, yeah, Frank, we've known each other 10, 15, who knows, maybe 20 years at this point.
1: Yep.
0: Time flies when you're having fun. So,
1: and I've known Kathy before she had all these kids.
3: That is true. That is true. I do want to say that we do have a couple more kids that play in Cursed by Lightning. Monty, Gabe's brother, plays guitar, and his brother Derek is the bass player.
0: Nice. Now, how come Lexi's not in the band? Lexi, of course, sister, and Paul and I, my husband and I, know Lexi from Green Mill because we go there for good pizza all the time. But
3: she's our biggest fan.
0: That's certainly everything you need is right there. You have to have the biggest fan. And that's how we met Gabe, was at Green Mill, and started talking with him one night. It's like, well, hey, I have a radio show. Come on up. Come on on. And so this works out. I'm glad it all worked out to have all of you on here at this time. So it's a joy.
1: Well, it's kind of a cool gig because it's like all the old rockers from St. Paul and now the new younger rockers too. And we're putting the whole show together with like all age groups from, I'm 71 and Gabe's what, probably 28?
0: You're only 25, Frank, come on.
1: Yeah. Well, I try to act that way, but my body doesn't let it happen.
0: Yeah, our bodies don't let that happen anymore. And Gabe, you're 28?
2: I'm 29, I'm about to be 30, so that's a good guess.
0: All right. So it's just great to see all of this coming together and coming full circle. For each of you, I mean, who inspired you to get into music and helped get you into music? Frank, we'll start with you, since you're...
1: I go back with Elvis Presley and, you know, way back. And, you know, my high school bands were, of course, Led Zeppelin and all the songs, you know, Cactus and Deep Purple and just all the rock from back way, way back in the... You know, I started playing when I was 14 in bars in Rockdale, Illinois, and I wasn't even old enough to be in there, but they kind of let us do it anyway. I was started playing. That was my high school job, was playing music in bars for 4 or 5 days a week. And then I'd have a couple shots at the end of the night and go to high school the next morning. And hey. So you knew I was going to be trouble, right? Yeah.
0: From the moment go, there he is. So,
1: yeah.
0: Gabe, how about you? Who first got you into music and who first inspired you to do that?
2: My dad actually started playing when he was a young man. He was probably 6 when he picked up a guitar. And now I didn't start until a lot later, but I'd always been around music, and I'd say actually the same bands influenced me. You know, some of those classic rock bands that just started big movements, and they heavily influenced me. And I've branched out since then and tried to, you know, hone in on my skills and become better and meet people in the industry so I can do things like I'm doing now. And it's just been amazing. All the shows we've played and people we've met.
0: Yeah, it's such a gift what music can do for that. How about you, Kathy? Now, Kathy, you sing. Do you play?
3: I play a tambourine.
0: Every band needs a tambourinist, let me tell
3: That's
0: you.
3: That's right. And well, cowbell once in a while if Gabe lets me.
2: The more percussion, the merrier.
0: What's that, Gabe?
2: More percussion, the merrier.
0: That's very exactly.
2: Everybody's welcome.
0: That's right. Amen. As long as it's, you know, music has that ability just to bring people together, and I love that. So Kathy, what first inspired you?
3: Well, I've always been a music lover. My mom was very, although she didn't play music, she listened to music. We always had music on in the house growing up, and she was more into like classical music, but we definitely went out and saw live bands every chance we could as kids at local street dances. I think I was inspired by that. So when I met my husband, Greg, and he was in a band, what better place than for me to, you know, join in on that. So I joined his band back in 1996. And Chain Lightning, and then we incorporated the kids as they got older. I think Gabe was maybe 16 or 17 when he joined, Monty 15 when he joined, and so, you know, it's always just been a part of my life.
0: Yeah. And Greg was one of the founding members of Chain Lightning.
3: He was. Mm-hmm.
0: And once again, deepest condolences on his... How long has he been gone, Kathy?
3: He passed away August 13th of 2023, so a little over a year.
0: Mm-hmm. A little over a year. And to you, Gabe, too, deepest condolences and thoughts on that. That's always hard to lose a husband, a father. And so when he passed away, that's kind of when... the name change, kind of the rebirth from Chain Lightning to Cursed by Lightning happened.
2: Yep.
3: Absolutely. Yep.
0: Kind of to keep his memory alive, but also to keep going with the music and just kind of...
3: Yeah. He actually had chose the name before he passed.
0: He did.
3: He had a conversation with me and said, you know, I hope you guys continue on, and and, you know, and enjoy it. And just because I'm not going to be there doesn't mean that you can't go on. And we had talked about name changes a long time before he was even diagnosed with cancer. So he has lost members throughout the years because this band's been around so long. So that was a name that he had picked, actually. To he said if he was going to change the name, that's what he would pick, you know. And so we decided to go with that.
0: How wonderful to keep his memory going. So,
1: you know, to connect us together, I work with Teresa, and we were just talking about when you lost your singer, because that was Teresa's cousin.
3: Yeah.
1: That was the singer Chain Lightning, and that's what you guys started the Ride for Wishes and all that kind of stuff, too.
3: Right, which just had its 20th year.
1: Yep.
0: Hey, Frank or Kathy, speak a little bit about Ride for Wishes.
1: Go ahead, Kathy, no more.
3: Oh, okay. Well, Ride for Wishes was started by a group of friends and family of Chuck Warden, who was the other founding member of Chain Lightning. And they started it back in 2004, which was the year that Chuck passed away. And all of the money that is collected through fundraising, which happens usually the first Saturday after Memorial Day, every year, is donated to the Make-A-Wish organization, because Greg and Chuck spent many years and donated a lot of money through all the years that they played together to the Make-A-Wish organization. So they started this whole thing in honor of Chuck, and we just celebrated our 20th year. And it's still going, and hopefully they can keep it going. But all of the bands that play don't collect any money. All the money is donated to the Make-A-Wish organization. And so it's a really good cause, a great time for a good cause.
0: That's, you know, when you can combine that, you can't beat that. So that's wonderful. Frank, a little bit back to you. So Wayward Boys Club. So how long has Wayward Boys Club been together? And speak a little bit about
1: Jim and Edwards and I used to play in a band together in the latter 70s when I first moved here from Chicago. And
0: What brought you to Chicago?
1: The drinking ages actually changed in New York, Chicago, and California to 21, and so all the clubs that we were going to start playing in the Chameleon Band that was from Chicago with my stepbrother Charlie Adams and some other people, we had to move because there was everything was becoming discos in the Chicagoland area and stuff.
0: Oh, no.
1: So we had friends up here in the band, Crow and Lightning and some of those bands that were pretty prominent around the Twin Cities, so they told us to come up here, and we did.
0: Wow, awesome. So that's how Wayward Boys Club kind of became.
1: Well, we were friends, and then Jimmy stopped and raised twin boys, and then I was always playing. I was in about 17 cover bands playing all around the Twin Cities, and I just got tired of playing cover songs and stuff, and so Jimmy said, I've been writing originals for years. And I said, well, I kind of have some. So we got together. And so we kind of pushed playing all original music, especially the kids like Gabe's age and stuff. You know, I want to hear what they play, not, you know, what they, you know, I want to hear their music and stuff. So that's how we got together. And then we've had all different kind of combinations of it. But it's probably been, it's about a 16, 18-year project, and we have 3 records out and stuff, and we do all our own music. We don't do covers.
0: That's awesome.
1: Awesome.
0: What was the name of the first album you released?
1: It was called Wayward Boys Club.
0: Hey, self-titled, can't go wrong. Yep.
1: And then the second one was called Storm. I got to think about that now. I'm already on to the third album that we're doing now, so I'm not famous. I can't think of the name of it now. Wow. Well, that's because I'm 71.
3: Let me see if I've got one here, Frank. I might have one sitting on my shelf here.

0: It'd be great.
1: I love that. I love that. And for those that are listening, once again, Friday, October 18th, 8 to 11 p.m., Minnesota Music Cafe at, on Payne Avenue there, right there. It's on the corner, almost on the corner. St. Paul, $10 cover charge. You can see Wayward Boys Club, Cursed by Lightning, and can't go wrong with that. Gabe, or if Kathy, whoever wants to answer, how many albums has Chained by Lightning, Cursed by Lightning, or Chained Lightning, Cursed by Lightning? How many albums are out or have been out, and any new music that might be on the horizon?
2: Well, it started with his original album, and he got a group of guys together, and they recorded it at Brian Bart's studio, and he put it out under his own label in like 1991 or around there, and then I was born in 95, so it was a long time until, you know, we joined the band. But they kind of had a curse with singers, you know, that's why it's part of the name. But we've lost a lot of singers along the way. So the second album never actually came out, but we were working on it in the studio and got about halfway done, and then my dad got sick, and so we couldn't finish it. But now we're thinking that, you know, I've been talking with my brothers, and we're thinking of taking some of the songs and just releasing them as they were recorded, and then also redoing some of his older tracks that were just demo ideas with, you know, guest appearances from local artists that are up and coming in the scene, so that we can kind of get them exposed and also put out some music, because that's exactly what he would have wanted. So Cursed by Lightning is a separate thing we're going to start writing, but we haven't found our niche yet, so we don't necessarily know what our sound is, because we just had to kind of get through this last year with the gigs we'd booked, playing cover songs, you know, just keeping people entertained and having a fun time. And basically, when we picked up a couple of people, like my mom said earlier, it was my brothers and I. And then we found this guitar player, Danny, who plays in pretty much every band in the cities at this point. And we're working with them, and we're going to try to create something great. We don't know what we're going to sound like, but we hope it's heavy and fast and rock and roll, you know.
1: Having a good time.
2: Yeah.
1: So what could one expect coming to this show on the 18th, you know, from Wayward Boys Club and from Cursed by Lightning?
3: I think it'll just be a real fun night, and it'll just be like everybody loves each other and everybody's friends, and it'll just be a great show all the way around, you know, with our music and their music, and who knows, we'll probably jump up with them and they'll jump up with us, and it'll just be a love fest. It'll just be a lot of fun, and it's all people that we all grew up together. In fact, these guys are my neighbors. They live about three blocks from me.
1: Oh, wow. any stories you can tell us, Frank, about being neighbors with them? No.
3: Well, there was that one time when they were streaking, but no, I'm just kidding.
2: That actually happened.
1: truth be told. How about you, Gabe or Kathy? What can we expect on Friday the 18th?
2: Well, it should be a really great show. Like Frank said, that's what it's all about, just getting together and having a good time, playing with each other on stage. You know, and just always, everybody's a welcome. You know, if you're a musician, you're bound to get up if you come to one of our shows. So I'd like to see other bands out there, and I'm just really grateful for the opportunity.
4: What song would they play that I would recognize?
1: Oh, my husband has a question. What song would you play that he might recognize? I don't know.
2: A lot of classic rock stuff, so really, classic. I mean.
4: Like what?
1: Like what? Okay.
2: ZZ Top, Leonard Skinner, you know, Southern rock is sort of our go-to.
4: Of course.
1: Yeah. There you go.
2: Yep. And then, we have some other ones, you know, we like to play, Mississippi Queen and just kind of the songs everybody knows, but there's a couple of deep cuts in there. So.
1: All right.
3: He won't know any songs I play.
1: You know what, Frank? If we come on the 18th, he's going to learn them and get to know them. So
3: there you go. I'll drop you by an album.
1: There we go.

0: you go. Well, you're coming over with the motorcycle, so I mean, there's that too. So
1: there you go. They're on the bike. Yep.
0: Am I allowed to come on stage with you guys? Is that allowed?
1: Yeah,
2: absolutely.
0: All right, there we go. You've heard it here first. So, if you could pick one artist you could collaborate with, who would it be and why? If there was one, dead or we could say dead or alive, either way. If there was one artist you could collaborate with, who would it be and why?
1: Are you asking me first?
0: You first, Frank.
1: Gino Vannelli.
0: Gino Vannelli. Okay. Say more about that.
1: He's one of my favorite artists, and he's he's kind of jazzy at the moment, but he did really good progressive rock somewhere where it was like heavy metal licks, but it was played, you know, more like with a sort of a commercial and more like the Emerson, Lake & Palmer Yes kind of band behind it. It was very complicated music, and it was very, to me, very interesting. And it gave my brain a good run for its money. And that's, I like music like that, you know, more than the simplicity kind of thing. I'm kind of a prog rock guy, sort of, myself and stuff. And the other guys that I'd love to sing a song with would be Dream Theater.
0: Oh, okay.
1: Yes.
0: Awesome. Awesome. How about you, Gabe?
3: That's a really tough question, because there's so many great artists that I would love to play with. But I think the one that came to mind first was Tommy Bolin, who's a guitar player from Sioux City, Iowa.
0: Oh.
3: And he's heavily influenced my dad's guitar playing. And I just like his style so much. And it's again, in that same vein of, he's not so commercial. He's more jazz influenced. He's a rock and roller. And he just would be so amazing to collaborate with, as far as, you know, his style, his tone, and then my drum style. I think we'd connect really well.
0: Awesome.
3: But of course, you know, he's dead for however many years. He was 27 when he went, so.
0: Oh, wow.
3: It's unfortunate, but.
1: Yeah. And God bless Gianni, his brother just passed away.
3: That's right. Yeah, we played his last ride down there.
1: Yeah.
3: That was fun. Well, it lasted, but. It's a sad deal always, you know.
0: It's always hard when they...
4: Do any of them play Smells Like Teen Spirit?
0: Paul's asking.
3: Nah. We don't play Nirvana. We're not that advanced. We like to go 70s. A little bit into the 80s, of course.
0: Paul.
3: Some modern, but we're not quite yet to the 90s.
0: Yes, Paul, his son Adam just kind of got him turned on to Nirvana, Smells Like Teen Spirit. So now Paul's
3: nice.
0: Like, play Nirvana? Do you play Smells Like Teen Spirit? How about you?
3: Oh, we could.
0: Frank, can you play a little of that Friday night?
1: You know, I probably shouldn't answer anything about that.
0: It's always best to.
1: Yeah, just. Let's pull that curtain down before my mouth gets me in trouble.
0: Well, I can always edit out in post-production. No. How about you, Kathy? Who would you love to either play tambourine with, or who you know, would you like to
1: sing with?
0: Yeah.
2: Boy, Kathy, that's really a tough one for me too. I definitely was influenced, you know, as a child by the 80s rock and roll that came along. And so I was a big fan of the band Heart.
0: Oh, yeah.
2: Sisters. And so I would have to say probably influenced by them from the beginning. And then, you know, which got me along the way and into greater music. I mean, I listen to all kinds of different music. So... you know, been influenced by many, many different musicians along the way. But I would have to say, as far as singing from like a small child, I would say Heart. Yeah. Nancy and Ann Wilson for sure.
0: Awesome. Awesome.
1: What about Zephyr?
3: Oh,
1: with
3: yeah.
1: With Tommy Bolin and the girl singer. How about that?
2: Yeah. Yeah.
0: Awesome.
3: Great outfit.
0: So when you're not dabbling with music, what do you do in your free time, or what do you do for work, you know. I mean, Frank just got done with a few hours of work today, and he's outside the building right now doing that, but motorcycles and bus
1: motorcycles
0: driving.
1: Pretty much motorcycles, music, and taking care of my kids on the buses. Stuff is kind of what I do.
0: How long have you been doing that, Frank? You said you're a paraprofessional on the school buses?
1: I'm a bus monitor is what I call myself. But I've been doing it. This is my fourth year. I left Newman's after I got my hip. I've been hit 5 times on my motorcycle. So I have many metal parts along with a rebuilt heart and all this other stuff. So it was kind of rough out there, you know, in the rock and roll, the 60s, 70s, 80s, 90s rock and roll era. So I kind of wreaked havoc on my body. But this is, I like it because I really like the kids and I like taking care of them. And you know, it's a lot of autism and things that we deal with. But the kids look at me like I'm stranger than they are. And they kind of, I think they kind of lean towards me or whatever. You know what I mean? They kind of smile when I'm singing weird songs to them and things. You know what I mean? They kind of like it.
0: That's awesome. We never had somebody like you on our school buses, Frank. I wish we did.
1: I'm a lot of fun, actually, on the buses.
0: I can imagine. And we need more people like you doing that. I think that's awesome. So thank you.
1: Yeah, there's a lot of good people that, at least our ISD 622, there's a lot of good people and a lot of caring people, and the kids are really, you know, the kids are really taken care of and loved by us, you know.
0: Yeah. Awesome. How about you, Gabe? One of the reasons you couldn't do the Wednesday time slot was because you're in school. So what do you do when you're not playing music, and what are you going to school for?
3: Well, more recently I started a new career. So about when I was just getting out of high school, I helped my mom clean, and then she owned a cleaning business from long ago. So I took that over, and she moved on, got her degree, and did some other things, but I'll let her talk about that. I took over the cleaning business for about a decade, got new clients, and then, you know, we hit that recession, and people just couldn't afford to have me in their house to clean it. So essentially, I had to find something that was going to work for me for a stable income, and both my brothers had started plumbing already, and one of them had turned out as a journeyman plumber, and then the other was, I think, in his third year when I got started. And so for the last 2.5 years, I've been doing high-end custom homes out on Lake Minnetonka in that area and learning my way through the trade. But yeah, every year, Monday and Wednesday, it's so unfortunate because I would have loved to come in for the official interview, but this is just as great, you know.
0: We're having a good time.
3: Yeah.
0: Woohoo!
1: Well, Gabe and I are both outside, so that's good. Yeah.
3: That's it. <Yeah. laughs>
0: You're enjoying this beautiful October weather that we're having. So, well, maybe I don't know. It's
2: I'm in the living room with the door open, but I was gonna go sit on the deck, but I decided to come in here because the dogs are out there and they would be distracted by me being outside.
0: You guys heard my dog earlier, so hey. How about you, Kathy? What do you do when you're not involved in the music part of things? And you know,
2: For about the last 11 years, I've been an accountant for an insurance company.
0: Okay,
2: so that's my day job. I also enjoy on the weekends. We have some land up north of McGregor in Minnesota on the Mississippi River. And we go up and go fishing and four-wheeling and have campfires and enjoy the outdoors. So that's kind of when I'm not playing music, I'm usually up there for the weekend.
0: Oh, that's awesome. Yeah, you got to especially enjoy the outdoors while it's nice. My husband had a question. He's like, does your company insure churches? It's a long story, but our church is looking for a new insurance company, but that's neither here nor there. So we'll save that for an off-camera conversation. And now, We'll have to edit the barking out. Maybe it won't be picked up on the microphone. Who knows? You are tuned into the Woohoo Hour with the Preacher Lady, and this is your Preacher Lady, Caroline, pastor at Faith Lutheran, located on the corner of Charles and McCubbin. And we're glad if you're listening with us today. We are so thankful and special, very special show today. We are live, well, recording live with Frank Kohler from Wayward Boys Club, Gabe Phillip from Cursed by Lightning, and of course, Kathy, Gabe's mom, who also has the history with Chain Lightning, and just so grateful for having you guys all here today, spending time as we're recording this on Friday afternoon. I mean, Friday afternoons are precious as they are, so just grateful that this worked out for everybody. So we'll start with you, Frank. What is the best advice you've been given? And then on the other hand, what would be advice you would give to today's singers, musicians?
1: Actually, I was given advice by an agent called Marsh Edelstein when I first moved up here, and he said, talk to everybody in your audience. Don't go play video games. Don't go do that stuff. Go out and talk to everybody in the audience on your break and be friendly and become friends with everybody, and that's, you know, that's the best way. And then the other thing is, for me, for the younger generation, is write your own material and see where it goes. Even if, you know, everybody's not going to be famous, but what a great way to journal and get things out of your mind and, you know, and to push your life out, and people can read your lyrics and go, wow. I mean, some of my songs are kind of funny because of all the squirrely stuff I've done, but I mean, you know, it's I think it's a great exercise to write originals and do all that, and I would just play as much as you can. You know, play as much as you can, and it's a great I mean, now it's kind of a hobby for me because, you know, I'm not going to join Aerosmith next week or anything, but I mean,
0: Aerosmith might need you, Frank.
1: Well, you never know. I don't know. I think I might be Steve Tyler's age.
0: You're probably in better health than Steven Tyler, though.
1: Okay. I can't get too far from my machines a lot of the time, but it's fun, and I've been doing this since I was 14, playing live and stuff, and you know, it's like this show, I'm all excited like a giddy little kid to go do it.
0: This is
1: stuff, so it's kind of fun. Yeah,
0: we're looking forward to it, definitely. And I think the advice that you've been given and the advice that you would give to others is wonderful too. How about you, Gabe? What's the best advice you've been given? And, you know, I mean, you're still kind of early on in this music journey, but if there is some advice, what advice would you give to someone?
3: Well, it just reminds me of something along the same lines as what Frank said. My dad said to me a long time ago, and he said, it's not us and them when we're on stage. It's we. We're all in this together. Yep. We wouldn't be on stage without an audience. And maybe we would, but we definitely wouldn't feel as good or look as good. But, you know, it's them. It's the crowd interacting with them that makes us feel so good. You know, it's the connection between people. And so I just always have thought that whenever I go on stage, and it humbles me and makes me just want to keep going and keep doing it and keep playing. And, I'd say I heard a piece of advice too from Steve Gorman. He said, brush your teeth, save your money, and save your hearing. Those three things, and you'll be able to enjoy music for a long time.
0: I like that.
3: I would pass that on if I ever had a piece of advice.
0: I love that. That's pretty good. That's pretty good.
1: I got earplugs in my pocket 24/7. Nice.
0: How are your guys' hearing anyway? Is it, you wear earbuds or earplugs, Frank?
1: Yeah, I wear them all the time. And you need them more. I mean, I don't wear the earbuds on stage, but you need them more when you're walking around the audience and people are coming up and, you know, they got a buzz on and they yell right in your ear because of all the background music going on and stuff, and I've got earplugs in all the time walking around and stuff. And mine's actually pretty good considering, you know, I have 50 some odd years into playing, you know, most days of the year, you know. And when we were kids, we played 300 plus shows a year because you played Monday through Saturday everywhere. So, I mean, you were constantly, I mean, that was your life and stuff. But, yeah, it's pretty good. I can hear pretty good, I think. And I don't have tinnitus or anything, so that must have been, so that must be good, yeah.
0: Woohoo! You're a lucky man.
1: It's kind of those drummers, though, with those dang cymbals and stuff. Yeah, yeah.
0: How about you?
3: I have to agree. It's a curse, honestly. I play the drums, and I work construction, and I shoot guns, and so it's not good for me. It's not looking so good.
0: Start wearing the earbuds in now, so, or the earplugs.
3: That's right, yeah. I invested. I've got a nice pair, and I've got a bunch of disposables I continue to wear, so it's like I got to take my own advice, right?
0: Yep, there you go. There you go. Kathy, what's the best advice you've been given, and what would be advice you'd give to someone?
2: Yeah, I think, you know, I have to agree with both Gabe and Frank in the fact that I think it's very good to make those connections with not only other people in the music industry, but, you know, the people that are stopping by to see, you know, see the band, check them out. You know, if you go up and talk to them, they're more apt to come back again or to stay around and listen. And I think that it's also brought me great joy. I've met so many people, you know, from music, just people stopping by or whatever. And then I think, you know, as far as advice, one thing I would say to people is don't be afraid to get out there and play music. You know, it might not be, you know, a great big show on a great big stage. It could be a small stage, a small venue. But every time you're out there playing your music, you're more apt to get heard and you're more apt to, you know, make your way into the music world. More people see you. I know nowadays we have the internet, but, you know, Frank and I can attest to the fact that back in the day, you know, you had to call people on the phone and get them out to your gigs and post flyers up. And so we use that still to this day, but we also use the internet, which is great. So I think just the networking, the communication, and getting out there and playing as much as you can is my advice.
0: Very good advice indeed. For all of you, how do you feel that the internet has impacted the music business? Frank, we'll start with you. How do you feel the internet has impacted the music business?
1: I think it helps from the advertising point of view and getting out, but it also made music free. So a lot of people don't get paid for their efforts because of the internet and downloading and all that kind of stuff. So that part kind of hurt us. And there, you know, there isn't big record labels and that kind of stuff anymore. You can kind of self-promote yourself, but you know, there's 2 billion bands out there all promoting themselves at once. So a lot of, I think so, in some ways it really helped, and then in other ways it kind of didn't help, because I loved picking up the album and looking at Robert Plant or you know, or Roger Daltrey, you know, and stuff, and now that doesn't really happen. It's coming back a little bit on the album stuff, but
0: yeah, that's
1: you know, I'm the owner of like 900 CDs of all kinds of weird music and stuff, you know, and I love all that stuff, but it's kind of now people, my twin boys that my guitar player Jimmy has, that we went to a record store, grabbed a whole bunch of CDs and stuff out of it, and they go, "Dad, music's free. Like, why did you buy this stuff?" Ooh. And we're like,
0: "Ouch, that hurts."
1: Yeah, kind of, yeah.
0: And I feel you on that. It's still, there's still something about buying the CD, having the album. I mean, I still like to buy a book and read a book instead of, like, reading a screen. I mean, I'm still kind of that way, too. How about you, Gabe? How do you feel the internet has impacted the music business?
3: Well, I feel the same about that. You know, I grew up with the internet, and so I just took it for granted, and I used it to that ability to get free music. But I realized, you know, it's not right. You should support the artist, and that's what it's all about, you know, making an impact. And so, and to your point, I like to have something tangible, you know, throw the wax on the turntable or hold the CD in your hands. You know, and read the sleeve insert. That's just so cool when they got all the lyrics in there or band biography or something, you know, just interests me. So, and it's kind of a lost art now because everything's digital. Like you say, reading a book is better than reading a screen. And I feel the same way because it's like you use more of your imagination just, you know, having it in your hands. It's in your own little world, in your comfort zone, but it's not exactly so far away. It's like right there, and you feel it, and you become a part of it. But it's just kind of, like I say, a lost art. It's gone away, and things are moving in a different direction, and it's changing. And it's kind of a bummer, but if you can, I would say, adapt to it and learn how to use it. You have to self-promote. It's a lot more work. There's not the big labels you can go to cut a deal or get a deal cut for you that, you know, it's just more work that with less time. Obviously, we have other things going on in our life, and so it's a lot harder that way. But that's why it's so fun, because when you get to reap the reward and play on the stage and gain a local following, those people come to your shows, you get to know them more, and then perhaps you get noticed by someone and take off maybe for a year or a couple years or something. That's what my brother's trying to do. He's recently joined another band, and they're trying to attain that goal, but it's a lot harder than it once was. Mm-hmm. And I think that's because of the internet. You know, there's a lot more I could say, but I'll pass it off to my mom.
0: All right, Kathy, how about you? How do you feel?
2: I also think that, you know, the internet has had a good influence and a bad influence. I'll have to say, you know, I do still enjoy, you know, listening to a CD. I still have a car with a CD player in it, and I have a Wayward Boys Club CD in there. And I also do like the ability, though, of the internet for when, you know, I'm on the road or something and I don't have a record player or a CD player, and I can, you know, get the songs from the internet. I do pay a subscription fee, so it's not totally free, but I think it's a lot, a lot easier to get your hands on music than the way it used to be. You know, they used to release albums and you'd wait for that big release date to come out and, you know, go buy the album. And I do still enjoy listening to music and visiting record stores. So that's kind of one of my favorite things to do when I'm traveling, is to go to the local record shop if they have one. So I think it is making a comeback somewhat. We'll see. I think more to come on that. But yeah, I think the younger generation is kind of understanding, you know, when you put that record on the turntable and you hear that staticky sound, and, you know, it's not all digitally processed. It's kind of cool.
0: It's the real thing.
2: Yeah.
0: Real thing.
3: Yeah, and there's no subscription-based payments, which is even better.
1: Yeah.
0: Amen. So, Frank, what is your favorite song to perform live? Or you can say songs if you can't just pick one. But
1: everyone we wrote on every album.
0: Good answer, of course, but
1: I suppose one of my favorite things to do, and we don't hardly do it anymore because we don't play like a 3-hour show or anything, is we used to do an hour and 10 minute set of originals, and then we would sit down and do an acoustic set of originals, or we picked certain songs and then we'd go back and do like another hour of, you know, rock and roll originals. But I really, when we did the acoustic set, it was really kind of cool to slide in and out like that. And that was, we used to do that at the dugout all the time. And that was really fun. Because actually I can hear really good at that, you know, because it's acoustic. But I suppose my favorite song of ours to play is probably Soul Shaker.
0: Mm-hmm.
1: And stuff. It's kind of the meaning behind the song and stuff is like, you know, sort of a takeoff on a Harley girl running down the freeway. And, you know, it's just kind of me, you know, kind of thing. I suppose that's probably one of my favorite ones. Plus it goes a million miles an hour. So, you know,
0: just like you, Frank.
1: Yeah, I try.
0: Will we hear that one on the 18th at the Minnesota Music Cafe?
1: No, you sure will. It'll probably be the last song we play.
0: All right. Very good. How about you, Gabe? What's your favorite song to perform live?
3: Well, I've been in a Lynyrd Skynyrd tribute band for the last, you know, decade or so. And so that it has to be Freebird. You know, that song just starts slow and then it,
0: of course, yes,
3: tends to go a million miles an hour by the end of it, and that gets everybody pumped up, and the guitar players get to wail for like 10 minutes, and the drums are going like mad, and I just love it. And Lynyrd Skynyrd has been a deep part of my musical influence, so I just
1: and
3: think that.
1: You have a tattooed on your hand, don't you?
3: That's our guitar player, yeah.
1: Oh, okay.
3: Yep.
0: Love it. Kathy, what's your favorite song to hear either one of them do live or that you like to do live?
2: I would definitely say I thought it was funny that Frank said Soul Shaker because that's my favorite song that they do. So I thought that was funny, but I do a lot of background singing, harmonizing for the most part, but more recently I've stepped up to do a couple of songs where I'm actually, you know, the lead vocalist. So one of them being Heartbreaker by Pat Benatar. Mm-hmm. It was a tough song to learn, but it's real because it's real fast. You got to learn where to take your breaths, but has been a lot of fun. And so I would say that for right now, that's been, you know, the focus of my fun part. As far as the harmonizing, that's been a really fun thing to do because it's not just you're, you know, focusing in on other people and kind of understanding where your part is. So I would say for a learning experience, that's been, you know, a fun part for me.
0: Awesome. Thank you. And we're so grateful that you are listening to the Woohoo Hour with the Preacher Lady. And this is your Preacher Lady, Caroline, pastor at Faith Lutheran, located on the corner of Charles and McCubbin. So great for you listening to this special show. And we're kind of winding our time down here together. We just got to make one more announcement that Friday, October 18th, 8 to 11 p.m., Minnesota Music Cafe. You want to go, 501 Payne Avenue in St. Paul. $10 cover charge only. That's like a cup of coffee nowadays, almost. Well, two cups of coffee. I don't know. But Wayward Boys Club with Frank Kohler and Cursed by Lightning with Gabe Phillip and formerly, of course, known as Chain Lightning will be there performing live. So you want to check that out. And just want to say thank you all for your time here this afternoon. And as we kind of close our time together, one last question would be, what is one message you would like to give to your fans, and how can we, your fans, best support you? I guess it's kind of two questions in one. We'll start with you, Frank. What is one message you would give to your fans, and how can we best support you?
1: Well, I don't really call people fans. I call them my friends.
0: I like that.
1: I don't really have fans. I have friends that come and see us, and people become my friends and stuff. And, you know, I think you should just learn to enjoy your life as best you can, and do anything that comes to your mind, do it now, because eventually you'll be my age and you won't be able to do it. No, but yeah, I think everybody should just come out and have fun and enjoy music, enjoy food, enjoy everything you do. Everybody's got warning labels on everything, and don't eat that, and don't do this, and don't do that. My dad, my grandfather lived to be like almost 100 years old, and he did everything wrong.
0: Woohoo!
1: You know? So, I mean, why not, you know?
0: Do what makes you happy.
1: Yes.
0: All right. How about you, Gabe? Thank you, Frank. Woohoo!
3: Same deal. Come to the shows and just have a great time. Enjoy your life while you got it. That's exactly what I've been hearing. You know, in the trades, I work with a lot of older folks, so they say the same deal. And music is a big part of our lives, so why not just go and do it?
0: Amen. Amen. Kathy, how about
1: We're going to leave on tour next week, Gabe. We'll come back next year.
3: I feel it.
0: You need a tour manager, you guys. No, we have the mama.
1: All right.
0: How about you, Kathy?
2: I would just like to say to everybody that comes out, thank you, and I hope that they've enjoyed the time that they spend, you know, listening to music. And I thank them because I enjoy the camaraderie that, you know, they bring to the, you know, like Gabe said earlier, we wouldn't be there without them. And it just makes a room full of joy when you have people that are there enjoying themselves. And I think it puts people in another place. You know, they kind of forget about their hectic work day and things that might be going on that in their life that are, you know, maybe, you know, hectic or not good. And it puts people in another place. And that to me means a lot. And I hope that they can enjoy it while they're there. And like I say, forget about all that other ugly stuff that might be going on.
0: Amen to that.
1: Put the smiles on everybody's faces.
0: That's right. Woohoo.
1: Oh my God, they're coming to get me.
0: That's what the Woohoo Hour does. It's trying to put smiles in everybody's faces. So, hey. Uh-oh, Frank. We thank you guys once again for your time, Frank, Gabe, Kathy, and yeah, once again, we'll see you at the Minnesota Music Cafe Friday, October 18th, 8 to 11 p.m. And only $10 cover charge. See the Wayward Boys Club with Frank, Cursed by Lightning with Gabe. Kathy will be there. And hey, thank you all once again for being here this afternoon with me. I really
1: appreciate it. Thank you, Caroline.
2: Yes, thank you, Caroline. We appreciate it.
0: All right. Everyone, stay safe. God bless. Keep the faith. Be kind to one another. Be kind to each other. Take care of yourselves. Take care of each other and keep laying the smackdown on the cold pricklies by spreading the warm fuzzies. Woohoo! And here with the short amount of time that we have left, about a minute clip of Wayward Boys Club Soul Shaker and a minute of Cursed by Lightning Fighting for Friday. And guess what? We'll see you Friday night. Take care, friends.

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Nope. Hold on. We are batting 1,000 today. It's 94.1 FM. Why did I just gaslight myself? Thank you so much for tuning in. You're listening to Pop Filter. I'm your host, Theo. That last song was I Want to Get Better by Bleachers. And this is my show. I play a lot of pop music, Indian alternative, just kind of whatever is on my heavy rotation. Some weeks I do a theme, sometimes not so much. And every week I play a different featured local artist. This week's featured artist is Spy Mob. They've been around forever, but they just released a couple of new singles, so I'll be playing that later on. And yeah, the theme for today is non-existent. I'm not gonna lie to you guys. I kind of just went where the spirit took me, and there's definitely a common theme to some of the songs that's like, hey kid, don't give up, keep your chin up. And that's because I am deep in the job search trenches right now, and have a playlist full of songs that are just like that. I think last week I maybe exclusively listened to Hold On by Wilson Phillips. I have not put it on the playlist today because I don't want to subject you to any of that, but that's not really the theme, just sort of a common thread. That being said, I am going to play some new music next. I'm a huge fan of Phoebe Bridgers, and she just released her new single off of her new album, yet to come out, last weekend. This song is Lost Boys.

personally am still a 1975 defender, even though their lead singer is a butthead, to put it mildly. But they're super nostalgic for me, and I think truly shaped the sound of pop, like, for the past, like, 12 years. It's kind of crazy the impact they've had. And also, that song is just a bop. So anyway, moving on to our local artist of the week, Spy Mob. Just doing some research, they actually have a really interesting story. They've been around since 1993. They were discovered by Pharrell in, I think, like 2001, and actually brought on to one of his side projects, NERD, and was there. They were his backing band. And then, you know, they had all this record label turmoil and, like, left the label they were currently signed with, and then released their own album in 2004. After that, they called it quits. Came back together for another album in 2014, took another hiatus, and now they're back together once more. They've all individually provided session work for Paramore, Snoop Dogg, Khalees. It's kind of crazy. Their resume is stacked, actually. So that being said, yeah, they're an alternative, like, rock pop band. Their sound is super interesting, kind of jazzy. And like I said, they're kind of a little known institution. So yeah, that being said, I'm excited to play you some of their new stuff later and tell you more about that release. But for now, here's a song off of their 2004 album called 2040. And I think you'll find the lyrics interesting because a lot of it has come to pass. This is Spy Mob.

That was Jupiter and Mars by Avalon Emerson, and before that, Fireworks by Mitski and 2040 by Spy Mob, who is our featured artist of the week. Next up, we've got, to no one's surprise, another song off of the new Muna album. I say new, it maybe came out like 2 months ago? Whatever. I'm running out of songs to play off of that album, but I'm gonna do it anyway. This is Mary Jane by Muna.

that was Fleeting by Sarah Kinsley. Before that, we had Two-Sided by Arlo Parks and Mary Jane by Muna. The next song is by our featured artist of the week, Spy Mob. They've released a couple singles in preparation for their new album, which is coming out on September 1st. I think they're releasing one more single in August. And yeah, I had more information pulled up and now I can't find it. But all this is to say, very exciting time for them because it's been a while since they were able to release something. And the other cool thing is that they've gone completely independent now and are just kind of doing it for the love of the game, which I think is cool because just reading a bit about their backstory, it sounds like they've had a lot of troubles with label and making money and all that kind of stuff. There's a really cool article about them on Variety that I highly recommend checking out. And yeah, that being said, this is Another Night by Spy Mob.

That was Nobody's Off the Hook by Rufus Wainwright, and before that, Another Night by our featured local artist of the week, Spy Mob. I only have one song left for you guys, so before that, I've just got a couple of announcements. 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Shout out to my dear friends Arrow and Katie for tuning in every week. Love you guys so much. And yeah, I think that's it. I am going to be gone the next couple of weeks because I'm starting grad school, which is super cool, but I am going to miss being on the air. That being said, this last song I'm going to play is one of my favorite songs of all time, has gotten me through some difficult times, and it's just a reminder to hang in there because you got this. This is You Get What You Give by New Radicals. Have a great week. Bye, y'all.

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1: 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Let's get into it this morning. And I'm excited because a couple of weeks ago, we had a really great show and representation honoring the Shamazing, the Purplicious Purple One Prince themselves. And I was sharing how the Purple One started, my love for Prince, just everything. And of course, my favorite songs are Diamonds and Pearls and The Most Beautiful Girl in the World. Listen, just saying. But I'm excited because I have a really Shamazing, fabulous friend in the studio with me. And also, this fabulous person won my Prince fashion show, The Purple Ones, season 6, that is. I have the amazing Von Taylor in the studio with us this morning. And he won first place at the 2022 Prince Purple Ones 6 fashion competition. And the song that he chose from Prince was, of course, from Raspberry Beret. And this look, I mean, was everything. It is a reimagining of the look. And together, the look represented a then versus now evolution of artistry and creative vision. The garment was designed and developed by hand, from drafting the patterns to digitizing and stitching the embroidery. And these pieces were created as a tribute to Prince, whose artistry, individuality, and iconic presence continues to inspire their work. So good morning and welcome, Von Taylor, to Tell Your Pride.
2: Von,
1: good morning.
2: Good morning.
1: How are you doing?
2: I'm amazing.
1: Amazing. Yes, Shamazing. So I just want to talk to you about your love for fashion. I mean, obviously, you are also a amazing artist in the world of barbering. So you're also a barber. We can talk a little bit about that as well. But I want to know a little bit about how you got into fashion as well.
2: I guess as long as I've been alive, like, I didn't even, it's kind of weird to say it, but like, I had like a really traumatic like upbringing. And so, you know, sometimes with that PTSD, your brain just kind of blocks out a lot of your stuff. But I look at my old pictures and stuff. I'm like, dang, I've been making clothes forever. And so, yeah. But in 2020, when my shop got shut down, that's when I really started to teach myself like really how to get into it. And then you like dragged me out of my like little spaces and then was like, no, you need to be out there. And so, yeah, I give a big shout out to you for that.
1: Thank you. I appreciate that. You know, I've known you for a while, Von Taylor, I think since we was like little children, somewhat
2: like
1: in our teen years. Of course, I know that you are also a barber. And so you've done that for quite a while. I want to talk a little bit about that first before we get into the fashion side. So barbering, what was your love with that and how did you get into that?
2: Nomi and I were roommates at the time, and they went to Aveda, and I didn't really know anything about it at the time. I was in healthcare for almost 10 years. Uh-huh. And then fast forward down the line, I end up going to Aveda. I'm actually a cosmetologist by license. The licenses are different, but yeah, everybody just calls me a barber just because I specialize in men's hair.
1: Awesome. So very well trained in those areas. I mean, and listen, if you ever saw Von Taylor, some beautiful hair Von Taylor used to have, I was like, Von Taylor, can I have your hair? Because it was on point.
2: The hair was crazy.
1: Yes, it was crazy. But okay, so now fashion. So you mentioned that I kind of was dragging you out of that. So I have been a big fan of your work for a while. And of course, I adore you so much. And I think we reconnected a couple of years ago and you started seeing these fashion community events that I was doing, and I have 2 fashion shows, and you were like, well, yeah, I kind of make some stuff. And I was like, okay. And I was like, so you're going to do my fashion shows? And you were like, well, I don't know. And you kind of, you know, hesitated for a little bit at first, and I get it, but I'm glad that I did not pull back on you, because right. I was like, I saw something in you. I was like, there is like a vision, a talent there. So kind of like what finally decided to stir that little, you know, magic of hope in joining the Purple Ones?
2: Well, like you said, you know, I was very not confident in those years. Like that was in 2020 when you first started, like, you know, bringing it up. Mm-hmm. And at that time, like you were saying, like I was making some good stuff, but y'all was only seeing my like highlight reel. The behind the scenes was crazy. Like,
1: right?
2: I didn't know what I was doing. And so then it was like, you were like, no, you really need to get out of here. And I mean, get out here. And I was like, you know what? I'm going to give it a shot. But funny thing about PPO6, I was actually supposed to compete the year before.
1: Yes.
2: And the night before, my garment got destroyed and it kind of messed up my machine a little bit too. And then I ended up dropping out. But I did complete the look later on, and then I actually wore it to this holiday party. But yeah, you got me out there. And that's really what kind of changed it for me.
1: I love that. And funny thing, I had this ritual with the Purple Ones. The last six designers who have been in my show have submitted last. So there's like this energy. So all the designers that submitted last won the competition. Girl. So you won the Purple 1-6. So congratulations.
2: Thank you.
1: And let me tell you something. I knew something in my mind was like, okay, Von Taylor's going to win. I predicted it. I said, if not to win, I felt like the top three. Even Nomi was like, y'all better watch out because Von Taylor is a bad one out there. And I feel like Von Taylor is going to place in the top three. So I knew that either was the top three, but I was like, no, Von Taylor is going to win. So when they announced the winner that night, I was like, oh my gosh, I couldn't believe it. And you won. What went through your mind when you won the Purple 1-6?
2: Girl, I don't even remember. It was crazy because, you know, like when I get on, I don't know, for some reason, I get a little weird when it's the spotlight. And I was like, oh, am I supposed to be up here?
1: Right.
2: Like, I was just grateful to be a part of it. But like you said, you know, the people who submitted last, we won. For me, I feel like most of us are all, especially creatives, we're our own worst critic. But as a Virgo, I really come down hard on myself. I overthink everything. So I was determined to give my like very, very best. I wasn't thinking about nothing else except for I just wanted it to actually be completed this time too. So that was kind of nerve-wracking.
1: And so when you make fashions, you particularly focus on more masculine menswear, correct?
2: Correct.
1: Okay. And are you also trying to specialize in like feminine women clothing, or is it more just like menswear is like your forte?
2: Menswear is definitely my forte. I don't know what it is about feminine presenting things that I don't really like understand. Even like with hair, when I was in Cosmo school, we get taught everything. But one day when I finally it clicked, I just stuck with men's. I'm not against feminine presenting things, but it's the female body that's different for me. So I don't really understand how to do the patterns and then darts and all that other kind of stuff. So, yeah.
1: Well, I think that's dope. I think what I loved about your look, and I think what really captured everyone's attention the night of the Purple 1-6 was the fact that you made such a really unique, different piece. And I feel like it is wearable for anyone, despite what gender you are. So I feel like the look is okay for masculine presenting people. It's also okay for feminine presenting people. So I think that no matter what, I think it's for anyone. And I mean, listen, I loved the fabric.
2: The fabric.
1: You know, there was kind of like some alligator, like snake print type styles in there. And of course, I could definitely tell there was the hints of raspberry like presence in it. So kind of like what went through your mind and just the overall process of that look when you won that night, like just the concept of the look.
2: Okay, so funny story. I actually made that outfit before, kind of. I used the same fabric and it really was just a bomber and some joggers, right? But this time, because at that time I was focusing on bombers and like joggers. And so I just knew I needed to make it prints. And so what was that? The purple. That was that year?
1: Purple? Yep.
2: Okay, so yeah, I saw the fabric and I was like, it's kind of grayish green. It's got like the hints of gold. But there's, if you look at it, it changes in the light. It's purple in it. I said, actually, why be like predictable and do purple fabric? This had like hints of purple. And then it was gold because I had to bring the gold from the year before when I left, when I dropped out.
1: Right.
2: And then all the embroidery, like there was paisley in it. I actually digitized his face. Then also like I had like strips on it and stuff where I put PP06, and then Larry was the one who modeled it. And so I put his name on there too. And it's just stuff all over. I did the love sign in the back. Mm. It's on the back pockets. Uh-huh. Like, there's really like a lot of Prince details in it. I was like, if I'm just going to make something simple like bombers and joggers, I'm going to have to actually bring Prince all up and through it. So
1: it's amazing. Like, you have to see it up close and personal. I mean, it's beautiful. The face and, of course, like the love symbol, everything on it was magical. Do you get people that reach out to you and be like, hey, ooh, are you selling that? Can I buy that from you? Do you get that a lot?
2: Whenever it's time to bring it back out, it is a little bit of noise about it and stuff. But then people who actually want it end up kind of falling through the cracks, mm-hmm. which is fine. Because then I thought about it. I'm like, no, this one's for the archives. But if you want one, I can make it for you. I do bespoke things. So like it would be made to fit for that particular person.
1: I like that too. I love that too. Now, I want to talk about the trophy. So this trophy, ooh, this Prince trophy.
2: Yes.
1: Okay. Now, it's heavy.
2: It is heavy.
1: Like, it is, like, picking it up, you're like, almost feel like you're going to drop it.
2: For real.
1: It's so heavy. And it's on the love symbol. It's purple, like.
2: And glittery.
1: And glittery and mm-hmm. beautiful and fabulous. What went through your mind when you were holding it in your hand? And to this day, you're like, oh, my God, I got this beautiful bronze Prince trophy.
2: It is definitely like, it do feel magical. It's something about when I touch it, it kind of inspires me to like push my needle. And then every time I look at it, I'm always reminded of that time. Cause that's the very first fashion competition I ever did. My very second show, cause we did Hillside Beats.
1: Mm-hmm.
2: But yeah, it just kind of brings me back to that moment when it made me feel like confident, powerful, and you know, and it's very inspiring to look at. And now it's in my barber studio. So it's on display. And a lot of people are like, what's that up there? I'm like, oh, that's the trophy I won from my first competition.
1: That's amazing. Mm-hmm. Now, I want to say congratulations. You'll forever be part of the Purple Ones family, yes, winner's circle, whatever it is. But, you know, honestly, in community, Von Taylor, what do you think is so important about Prince and the impact Prince had on the Twin Cities? And why do you think people just really adore Prince altogether?
2: Because he truly was magical. Like, y'all gonna kill me for this one. But I never was really like a huge Prince fan until I went to Paisley Park.
1: Uh-huh.
2: I brought my auntie there and my mother, and we were there, and I just couldn't believe how his mind works. He really was for empowering people, especially artists and creatives and stuff. And he was a very humble, real person, like as insanely talented. He's a genius, like being there, even being in his space after he's gone for so long. As we were walking around the space, people say this all the time, but truly you can feel his presence. It's like almost like a physical feeling. And so, yeah, icon.
1: I mean, you're right, because when I went to Paisley Park a couple of years ago, I got chills. Like, I got this, like, presence in my mind, and I said, am I supposed to be here? Because I'm like, I'm at Paisley Park. I'm at Prince's house.
2: Right.
1: I did not feel that way going there, but as soon as I got up to the corner on Audubon Road,
2: mm-hmm.
1: I felt like these

0: when you see some of them fabrics in them heels, and I live how they, you know how I always do sets.
1: Right.
0: His stuff is always sets. Uh-huh. It's like, this is the fabric that we're using for everything all the way down to the shoes. It's the same shoe over and over again, yeah. But they use the fabric on that shoe.
1: Right? Like the iconic cloud outfit. Mm-hmm. Like it's like the cloud jacket, the pants, and the shoes. Mm-hmm. I mean, love that. Now, okay, so we were just at the Celebration of Life just this past Saturday to honor Prince, and it was in downtown Minneapolis, and it was a huge block party.
0: Oh, yes.
1: Then there was this sing-along, okay? Mm-hmm. So the sing-along was from 4:30 p.m. to 6:30 p.m. So I hope y'all came out. I hope y'all got to see Von Taylor's look on stage. It was the winning look that he won from the Purple One Six. Shout out, modeled by Justice, who rocked it on the stage. So thank you to Justice. I just want to say, what did it feel like for you to be a part of this beautiful event that had like thousands of spectators to just, you know, be there for Prince, but also to see like your talent shine?
0: I'm a huge fan of Justice. Justice, that boy, the way he models, it really inspires me. Like, and I love to see it because, you know, he comes from a different background as well. But for him to just so naturally be able to like move on the runway, he understands his angles. He understands different walks. He knows how to sell. And so it's really dope. Also, being behind the stage, it still was, you know, very open. So we could see all the people out there. And girl, my nerves was bad. I was like, this is crazy. But also going back just a little bit, I just wanted to make a statement about being a part of the Purple One Six and any of these things, being alongside so many other insanely talented people, the other designers, it's like, I just wanted to feel like I belonged. So, and then seeing some of that talent, I'm like, y'all just get it. And I'm like, this is crazy. I'm hoping I'm like, you know, there. But now that I've done it a little bit and stuff, I do feel like I belong. And then, like I said, being behind all those people, it's kind of a crazy feeling.
1: For sure. And, you know, you and I have had some conversations before this, and we were talking and we were just speaking about how I would love to get back out there and really just show these looks. So I was grateful that the city of Minneapolis asked me to be a part of this great event. So shout out to Meg and Ben and Rox and everyone for giving me this opportunity. The Purple Ones is very passionate. I started it in 2016 simply just to have fun, just because I'm a huge Prince fan. Definitely like in one of my top three because I like so many singers. But I feel like for me, I just, like we just talked a little bit about belonging, like growing up, being bullied a lot, talked about, not feeling I didn't belong. I feel like Prince really helped me understand that be who you are no matter what, and you should be able to feel along. And really, honestly, being someone that is in the LGBTQ community, who is a person of color, who's been told no many times, I just wanted to do something fun just to welcome everybody. And I think that's why I loved doing the Purple Ones. I stepped back a little bit because just I feel like sometimes things are said to you that are hurtful and not so fun. And I had to step back and really just take a little mental break. Mm-hmm. But you and I have had conversations and you were like, Shimmer, you just got to get out there and just do it and just let everyone know. So I'm just grateful to be a part of this magical event. And I feel like being at the sing-along and with everybody there, including you, Nomi, Rox, everyone, it really just sparked this poof of a sparkle in my mind, because now I have, Shimmer's back, and I've got some ideas brewing for 2027, Zollin. So I have so many ideas, but I just, you know, I'm deeply inspired, and I just want to say thank you for being a part of my event and being part of this all together.
0: You know, it's funny you mention it. I appreciate your vulnerability so much, because it's like, you know, I be feeling the same way. And once you had took a break, subconsciously, I kind of did too. And then like I had been out for a little bit. It's wild that you had reached out, because just like a few days before you had reached out to me, I was like, you know what would really make me push my needle? The pressure of another fashion show. And then boom, you called me and I was like, okay, it's divine alignment. And that's really dope. I want to say too, like, it's not just that you belong.

0: are needed out here. The stuff you do is different. It's definitely from the heart and it's from the passion of the thing. It's not the pressure and it's not the show. It's not the recognition. It's not all of that other stuff. Yours really just comes from the heart and you can tell. And so, yeah, needed.
1: I don't want to cry, but thank you so much. Oh my God, listen, I can't cry now because you know my makeup is going to look not cute on the air. But before we wrap up, Von Taylor, I want to ask you, do you have anything that you're working on, anything that you can speak on, or anything that you would like to talk about for the listeners here in WFNU?
0: Actually, okay, so it's funny. The second look that I did at the sing-along was not the look that's in the bio, and it's not going to be the one that's on display at the Dayton's. It actually was supposed to be a completely different garment, but in true pressure of the fashion show fashion, the night before, my machine messed up. It's a very small, like, thing, but it does render me incapable of completing the garment the way that I originally intended. But I do have another machine, and it's just a little reroute, but it will be completed, so I'm working on that.
1: Oh, I can't wait.
0: And it's over.
1: And Von Taylor just mentioned Dayton, so for the listeners out there, stay tuned, because we are going to be having the designers, including Von Taylor's winning Purple 1-6 look from Raspberry Beret. The 7 designers are going to have their looks showcased in the Dayton's windows in downtown Minneapolis. And that should be coming up in about a week or two. And it's going to be going through August. So if you are downtown and you see Von Taylor's fabulous photo in the look downtown window, you know that it was from the Purple Ones and really just to honor. So yeah, so check it out. And then your Instagram handles, where can listeners find out about your work, or if they want to reach out to you about like garments, costs, and anything like that, that you would love to give out to the listeners today?
0: So my Instagram is #_faded, but you have to spell out hashtag. So #HASHTAG _faded, FADED. And then, you know, most of the time people could just reach out to me there. Follow me. I'll follow back. And also my business phone number is 612-644-4011. Again, if y'all didn't get that, 612-644-4011. And I prefer text. Those are my pronouns, text.
1: I love that. I love that. Oh my gosh. I've had so much fun today. And thank you for being on WFNU. You know, I feel like just so magical when I get to be a presence of great, amazing, fabulous people. And it's such an honor. And so get ready, because I'm going to be doing prints in color. So that's just going to throw that out there. So next year, we're going to do prints in color for all the designers interested. So when we think of like Little Red Corvettes, Raspberry Beret, Crimson and Clover, Computer Blue, Purple Rain, designers, get ready, because in 2027, we're going to have designers showcase a look from a Prince song that has a color in the title. Okay. And we're going to bring it somewhere in Minneapolis next year. So get ready.
0: I got Raspberry Beret.
1: Okay. Listen, okay. I cannot wait. But Prince in color. And then also we're going to be doing Diamond Edition. The All-Star season's coming up. So Von Taylor, you better get ready.
0: Look, I'm going to step it up this time.
1: Really? I mean, because it's not going to be one look. The winners are going to have to create a collection.
0: Right.
1: We're going to have this ultimate trophy and all of that. Ooh. So, I mean, I'm excited. But thank you so much today for tuning in. I really appreciate it. Thanks to Von Taylor for coming in and hanging out with your girl Shimmer. And I'm really honored that everyone has tuned in today. And that's a wrap on this week's Tell Your Pride. I'm Shimmer. Thank you for showing up for the interviews, the conversations, and the pride that connects our community. 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
1: 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This is a Frogtown Financial Perspectives. I am the moderator, Andy Mobley, and with me I have Larry Mobley and Seymour Loving. The topic today, is buying a home. And I'll start out with what the first question is. Does everyone have to buy a home? Is it for everyone?
2: No. Answer to that, no. You know, some people don't have the means, whether financially, whether the effort it may take, or just knowing how to care for it to make it worth just more than being a roof over their head.
1: Yeah, you got some thoughts on that as well?
3: Yeah, I would say it isn't for everyone. I think many people do aspire to buy a house. It is a very large, one of the largest investments that you could make if you are able to do it. It isn't for everyone. Not everyone is going to be able to afford it. Sometimes renting can make more sense for some people than buying. And so I think you just have to look at your financial situation, what your goals are in your life, and figure out if it's for you. Also, if you're someone who moves a lot, if you move every year, that doesn't really make sense to buy a house. You may want to continue to rent if you're moving so often. So you just have to look at your own life and figure out if that's something that you want to do. It can make sense for many people and a goal to work towards for many, but not for everyone.
1: Okay. My next question is, what things should a buyer consider when buying a home? Now, Seymour.
2: I mean, there's a number of things. That's a pretty significant undertaking, right? I mean, for most, outside of possibly their retirement accounts, investments, the home is going to become the next largest, if not the largest asset that they have. And so, you know, when you buy a home, you better have it in the budget. It better be familiar with things like FICO scores.
1: Okay.
2: I think location, you know, anytime you buy real estate, right? Location, location, location. You also want to look at what type of home am I buying? Is it move-in ready or do I have to fix it up? And therefore, it could become the money pit when you thought it was going to be. And that kind of leads to something else. There's a big difference, and I don't care whether it's a car, a home, or whatever. There's a big difference between what the cost to buy it and the cost to own it. And those are two different things.
1: You're stealing all the questions.
3: Yeah, I have more to add. I mean, there's so many things to consider when you're looking at buying a house. Not only financial either. I think, well, Seymour brought it up, like the neighborhood or the area that you're moving to. But yeah, do you want to live in that neighborhood? You may want to go look at it during the day, during the night, on the weekend, see does it fit your lifestyle? The cost to own, like Seymour said, like the maintenance and upkeep, you want to understand that. For example, are you going to, even, and this is both financial and non-financial, but are you going to do the yard work yourself? Because that's going to take a lot of time, and snow removal in Minnesota, things like that. There's many things to consider.
1: Yeah. Also, you know, it costs, do you have that in your budget? You know, some people may think they have enough to support buying a home. So at some point they need to figure out, you know, what's my budget and how they go about determining how much they need to spend or how much they can spend.
3: Yeah. So a good way,
2: Go ahead.
3: I was going to say a good way to maybe get started might be, I don't know if it won't be the first step, but in the beginning, you might want to see how much you can get pre-approved for, because that will give you from the bank how much you can borrow. Now, and that can give you an idea of what your price range is. One thing I know, when I was looking at buying a house, I was pretty young and I did not have very much money. So I was trying not to go at the top of my price range, but honestly, everyone may not want to go to the top of their price range because then you could end up house poor where you're putting so much money into your house. So that's, that's something to consider.
1: Should they shop around for like interest rates? Is that something that they can do up front, Seymour?
2: Yeah, that is undoubtedly you should, because, you know, things like your FICO score, and how much you're putting down, what type of loan it is. I mean, all of those are going to factor into the interest rate. And then you look across the spectrum of whether you do a 10-year, 15, 20, or 30-year. You know, for me, most of my lifetime, the norm was 30-year. But now you've seen ones that it's sort of like I was looking at the Parade of Home magazine, and I was looking at the prices of some of these. Holy cajoli. I mean, it certainly, unless you're independently wealthy and can put down a good chunk or do, you know, financing a portion of it, putting down payment. But yeah, interest rate's going to be key, and the length, the duration of it is going to be key.
1: Right. You know, 15 versus a 30, you know, is there an advantage to 15 versus a 30?
3: I think for the 15, typically the 15 year, the interest rate could be lower, but then your payments will be higher over the 15 years. So if you wanted a lower interest rate and that's in your budget, you could save some on your interest payment.
1: Well, is there a strategy where you could pay down on the principal and then, well, by doing that, you end up paying off the home loan early? Now, whether it's 15 years or not, I don't know. Is that a strategy that that one can use?
2: Well, to me, you know, as I tell folks, life is fun when you have options. Life isn't when you don't. And so to me, the 30 year gives you, in my mind, the best options, right? Because you can turn a 30 into a 15, but you don't have the luxury of being able to turn a 15 into a 30 unless you refinance, right? And so it gives you some flexibilities. You know, there may be times where you'd like to maintain that lower payment for the longer duration. And then at some point, switch it to a 15 year, or have a strategy to you know, make it a 15 year.
1: Right. But when you switch, you got to pay closing costs and all those things to make the switch from one to another. So that's something that maybe
2: to be
1: considered as well.
2: And the rule of thumb is, if you can get a 1% reduction, and if it can, that reduction, the cost that you incur to refinance can be recouped in a relatively short time frame, right? A year, something like that, then it could be well worth it. But if it takes you 4 years to recoup some closing costs, then likely it shouldn't have been done.
1: Okay, moving on. What about down payment? You know, what type of down payment should a new buyer or a buyer put down?
3: I think that will depend on, I was going to say, I think that will depend on your budget, your financial situation, where you're at. I believe the minimum that you can do, I guess for VA, if you are a veteran, you could do as low as 0%. I think for the FHA loan, it's 3.5%. But if you're putting down like the 3.5% with an FHA loan, you will have to, I think it's still like this, where you'll have to pay long-term mortgage insurance costs. So that will be another expense that you'll have to pay, because you don't have that, I think, either, is it 10 or 20% minimum, where you don't have to pay that, but it's below that threshold.
1: Hit on something that I would like to clarify for myself, you know, mortgage insurance. What is that all about? Is that when you don't have the down payment, or?
2: It's if your payments are less than the 20%. And so you have what's called PMI. PMI is private mortgage insurance. And so in essence, it sounds like it's a protection to you. But the issue is it's a protection to the lender. And so it will let you qualify for a mortgage with a smaller down payment. But it will increase, the offset of that is it will increase what you're paying monthly.
1: Okay.
2: It will go away. Well, it will
1: go away
2: once you get a loan to value that is less than the 80-20, right?
3: But you may have to call. I've heard
1: another question.
3: It won't automatically switch over, so you may have to call your lender to make sure they switch it. Turn that PMI off after you reach that 20%.
1: Another question. There are three ways that I know of that you can finance, you know, FHA, VA, and conventional. Can one of you guys explain, you know, what's the difference between and the advantages of one over the other?
2: Well, your VA is going to be, you got to be veterans, right? Service member, might be surviving spouses. And that's the one that you would pay, you could potentially pay zero down, right? And then you get the what we call the conventional mortgages, right? Those are generally Fannie Mae, Freddie Mac type of mortgages. They have specific guidelines about it in terms of, you know, the minimum down payment, needing some of the higher credit scores, which is a biggie for conventional. And then you get some of these government-backed ones, which are really meant for people that are in the lower to moderate income categories, right?
1: Okay.
2: And those are insured by some of the federal agencies. And then you get the lesser known. I don't know much about these, but I know there's some in the rural areas that are USDA loans, right? So, and there are other loans, but those are the more common. Those are the ones that the average individual is going to run into, right?
1: Now, you're in the middle of negotiating the home, and what types of things with contingency is one thing that I see, you know, I was taught that you want to have a contingency such that if something goes wrong, you have a way out of it. So, you know, in fact, one of the homes we bought, you know, was an issue over the fan, the ceiling fan. You know, the owner didn't want to let it go, and then we wanted the fan, so we went back and forth, you know. So how does a contingency work in the process of buying a home? Lily?
3: I don't remember how it works. As far as I know, if you have a contingency, then you can get out. That means you can get out of the... Like, you don't have to buy it then if you have a contingency in place, as far as I know.
1: Yep. Also, yeah. There could be things wrong.
3: You can back out.
1: You know? So, like, yeah.
3: Right. So, if you include
1: like
3: that.
1: Inspection. Yeah.
3: Yeah. I was going to say, if you include the contingency, you can back out. And then inspection, you should do an inspection. I know there was a time. Was it during COVID when people were like waiving the inspections? I would not recommend that because right. Then there could be something majorly wrong with the house that you don't know about. That's probably a bad idea. I would not. That seems like a very high pressure situation. You definitely probably should be doing an inspection so you know what you're buying.
1: Mm-hmm. And another one would be at the closing time, you know, maybe you need to rent. Because the home that you are trying to buy is not available, so you need a place to stay. So contingencies, I think, is something that buyers should really consider sometimes.
4: Okay.
1: Oh, FICO score. We talked about it, you know, how does that really work in terms of the buying process?
2: That's real key. Real key. Because FICO scores, well, they go from 300 to 850. 300, the likelihood that you'll be approved for a mortgage is pretty slim, simply because that score is going to reflect a lot of things. Your credit worthiness, promptness in payment, it's going to show your utilization of credit, of someone else's money and how quickly or not that you pay it back. So, you know. If you got a low score, you're going to pay. If you do qualify for one of the mortgages, it'll be a higher interest rate. That's really what's going to happen.
1: Okay. Kind of running out of questions here. The one thing I put down in my questions was negotiating, and you're in the middle of trying to buy a house. You know, you make an offer, and they don't like it. It's either too high or too low. Well, it's too low to go for that. If it's too high, you know, how do you deal with negotiating? What are some of the strategies?
2: You know, that's a good question. And the only way I know how to answer that, because I didn't have to. We built our home, and, you know, pretty much you go through, okay, can you do this? And, of course, they tell you, of course we can. And it always comes at a higher price, right? It's not a lower price. And so I've never had to deal with negotiations. However, just remember the old saying, it says you get 100% of what you didn't ask for. So if you don't ask for, whether it be that ceiling fan that you wanted, right, or something else, maybe some sort of repairs or updates or upgrades that could be a deal breaker, right? Deal breaker or deal maker. So I think, you know, if you don't ask for the things that you wanted, you'll probably be telling yourself, wow, I wish I had a, right? Woulda, shoulda, didn't.
1: Okay. What about appraisals? You know, at what point should there be an appraisal, or should there be an appraisal? Really?
3: I mean, I guess if you really wanted the house, you could have it appraised. I guess it depends on the situation. If you really wanted the house, you could do an appraisal. Maybe if you're going to sell your house, you may want to do an appraisal. But yeah, that could be maybe part of a negotiation.
2: Well, the issue is the appraisal is required by the lender. And the issue is they make the choice of who that appraiser is, but you'll be the one that pay for it, right? Mm-hmm. And what it's going to do is look at the home and see if you're overpaying for, you know, what is comparable recently sold properties in that area. And so, you know, the last thing you want to do is pay for something you're not getting the value for it. And certainly they don't want to loan you the money for something that you're not going to get the, well, maybe neither you nor them, because maybe you overbid on the property. And so the mortgage may not get that full value. So it's meant to kind of protect you from overpaying, protect the lender from overlending, but keep in mind that is part of your closing costs.
1: Okay, I'm kind of running out of questions here. What about walkthroughs? At the end of, I would imagine it's at the end of the closing that you want to, or would you have the walkthrough before closing?
3: I feel like at the very end you want to walk through.
1: I don't recall how that really works.
3: Yeah, I don't know if that's that common, but if you wanted to do it, I would do it at the very end, right before you close or at your closing. Yeah. Make sure the house looks like it's supposed to.
2: I would recommend that.
3: Yeah.
1: Right. Because, you know, at closing, they could go in and damage something or, you
3: know. Yeah, that's why you do it at the very end. Yeah.
1: The very end. Yeah.
2: Well, it's another one of the protection mechanisms for you as the buyer, right? And so that walkthrough to me is a bit of an inspection to make sure that the things that were an attraction to you are still there. Maybe that fan isn't there. You go, well, what happened? That doesn't look like the fan.
1: They changed it out for a different one.
2: Well, and, you know, I mean, the reality is so many things have happened. I'm going to give you an example of why you would want to do the walkthrough. So you make this offer. It goes, you get your financing. You've been pre-approved. You got great credit score. Everything is going well. And then if you didn't do the walkthrough, and now you come to find that someone's stolen the copper wiring.
1: Mm-hmm. That's a common thing nowadays.
2: It doesn't have to be the seller, right? It could be somebody else.
1: Somewhere.
2: But that's material. That's material to the transaction. And so now it could be a hazard, right? If it were the copper for the electrical or copper for the gas, right? One of my clients ran across this. I'd never heard this before, and I was surprised that it met building code regulations. And that is that the wiring to save money was aluminum wiring.
1: Okay.
2: And of course, you know what happened? It started a fire.
1: Yes.
2: And so, you know, these are things sometimes you didn't know. And I'm sure, you know, we just naturally assume, right? But I believe a walkthrough is just another way. It's sort of like kicking the tires, right? I mean, we wouldn't buy a car without having that final look at it, walking around it to see, hey, is it the way I was attracted to it? So yeah, walkthrough, I would strongly recommend it. Yeah.
1: Are there any other things we should talk about in terms of buying a home?
2: Well, I want to go back to the FICO score, because that is everybody. I don't care whether you rent, whether you own. The FICO score is key, right? And if you don't have a good FICO score, they're going to punish you. I kind of looked up what the parameters. Remember, I said it's 300 to 850. But they're not going to loan you money, probably at 300. You're considered poor credit if you're below 580. You're considered fair credit if you're 580 to 669. You're considered good credit if you're 670 to 699. Very good credit at 700 to 759. And you're going to get the best rates and terms if you're 760 and above.
1: Okay.
2: I mean, that's just the way it is.
1: So the worse your FICO score is, you know, your interest rate or ability to buy is less.
3: Yeah.
2: To me, that's going to drive so many things, right? It's going to drive the interest rate that you're going to be offered or that you'll be paying. It's going to put a cap on whatever amount might be loaned to you, right? Which is going to affect whether that 15-year, the 30-year is palatable, right? So the FICO score, people should look at that. That is, if they don't know, if someone can't rattle off what their FICO score is, to me, something's wrong. Because just by any of the credit card companies now will tell you what your FICO score is.
1: For free.
2: For free.
3: Yes.
1: For free.
3: Yes.
1: Yeah. Okay. So it's very, very important when you're buying a home.
2: It's a driver. It's the steering wheel, you know?
1: Yep. Okay, we're kind of running out of time here. Okay, you're listening to WFMU LP 94.1 Frogtown Community Radio in St. Paul, Minnesota, streaming online at www.wfmu.org on your mobile app, available at the App Store via FNU Frogtown Radio 94.1. My name is Andy Mobley, the moderator, and we have with us Ruby Mobley and Seymour Loving. We've been discussing buying a home. Any last words before we say
3: no. We'll just say goodbye. Okay. And good luck with your future home purchase.
1: Yep.
2: It's the American dream.
1: Good luck. Yep.
3: Yes.
1: Bye-bye.
3: Bye.
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2: WFNU is a volunteer-run station made up of many different community voices. made up of many different community voices. 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
1: Okay, y'all. So, if you're joining us for the first time, you know that on this show that we do a little things that we call unorthodox. And right now, we are going to walk you through a time where we are trying to get our music going. And so I need you, sir, while I go ahead and mess around with this, to just chit-chat.
2: We'll chit-chat. So,
3: I'm ready.
2: Are you?
3: Yes.
2: You look like you're over there doing stuff.
3: I was. I can walk and chew gum.
2: You can walk and chew gum?
3: I can.
2: Okay.
3: I'm pretty good at it.
2: All right.
3: It come with being a mother.
2: Okay, that's fair. So, should we maybe do... Oops, that's not what I'm still... I can't...
1: Just don't step on none of my... Don't talk about no news. Don't do...
3: We're not going to talk about
1: okay,
3: no
1: go
3: news.
1: Ahead.
3: Okay.
2: I don't know
3: if he can walk and chew gum over here.
2: I was going to talk some news. No, I wasn't. I'm just joking. I was going to say, do we want to do flowers? Check your other device.
4: No, we can't do flowers right now.
2: Don't do flowers.
3: We can't do flowers either. We just have to be Mary and be who we are. Well, I'm the fabulous one, if y'all did not know. Shout out to all the new listeners. Prayers usually have a list of new listeners, but he's having some technical difficulties right now.
4: Yeah. I ain't got no shout outs right now.
1: I need you to come over here real quick.
3: You know he ain't talking about me.
2: Wow.
3: So while they're doing that, you know, happy Wednesday. I think as white people,
1: obviously I'm not a fabulous, or I'm not a superstar DJ, because I'm
3: okay. I think it's White People Wednesday, what y'all doing, white people, or something like that. It's also What It Is Wednesday.
1: What in the hell is wrong with you white people Wednesday?
3: What the hell is wrong with you white people Wednesday? It could be, you know, whatever Wednesday. What's up Wednesday? Any kind of Wednesday you want. How was your weekend? It was a nice long holiday weekend. What did you do for your weekend? I think that's going to be our question for the day. How did you spend your holiday weekend? Did you spend it with, well, not a holiday for us. Maybe I should say happy 15 days past Juneteenth for us, but other people, it's the 4th of July. So what did you do for July 4th? And this is not a judgment zone. If you barbecue, if you spent time with family, if you just went out, you know, because it was a time off from work designated for a holiday, whether you consider it a holiday or not. But it was time off work for that. And so think about, what did you do? What did you enjoy? What went wrong over the weekend? Because usually when you spend time with friends and family, something usually go wrong. You know, so let's talk about that. I don't know if anybody else got a question of the day, but that's what I'm going to go with. You know, also, how